What a cute song that was. Let's see, where did I go from here? That was Peter and Paul Wendiger off of the album Everywhere You Go. That song was Going Back to My Homeland Waltz. And before that, Erwin Cees and the Hulerei Dutchman with the new Alm Polka off of their first volume. Was it first volume? Yeah, their very first record. I'll tell you about that in a second. We started this segment off with Syl Liebel and the Jolly Swiss Boys with the St. Louis Polka. So the Syl Liebel 2-record set came to me from listener Todd. Thank you so much, Todd, for your contributions. I got a lot of cool records from Todd, but that one was really nice because when I went to play polka records at the Milwaukee Polka Riot this year, organizer Keith had that copy and he brought it with him. So we were playing that on the record players at the end of the evening when everybody was kind of filtering out. I was like, oh, so good. And as longtime listeners to Polka Time know, all of the Syl Liebel albums that I have have some kind of damage. Out of love, I'm sure. They're all scratchy and fuzzy and just, oh, they're awful. And the music is so good. I'm just sure that they're well-loved. And this 2-album set is pretty much pristine. I think one album is a little wobbly. Like, I wish I could, like, iron it out a little bit. There's a way to do that. But it's not so bad that I can't still play it on the radio. So thank you, Todd, for the Syl Liebel 2-record set. And then the other two, oh my goodness, the Erwin Cees and the Peter and Paul Wendiger albums, those were gifted to me out of the stash that they had at the Minnesota Music Hall of Fame in New Ulm, Minnesota, that I got to visit the same weekend that I played records at the Grumpy Old Men Fest. Oh my gosh, that seems so long ago. This is just like February, but the Grumpy Old Men Fest in Wabasha, Minnesota, we took a little side trip to visit the Minnesota Music Hall of Fame, where Bud gave me a real nice tour, and I just geeked out over all of the ephemera of not just polka, not just Minnesota polka, but New Ulm polka music. And it was just the epicenter of the sound of polka that I love so much. And in my record collection, I have all these Erwin Cees albums. I've got like volume 3, volume 4, volume 5, volume 6. And if you're a completist as a record collector, like not having one of the set will drive you nuts. And there it was, volume 1, volume 2. And Bud just said, you could take them. I'm like, yes, I will take those records. It's so exciting. So I got that. And of course, you have to play the New Ulm Polka if you're playing music from the Minnesota Music Hall of Fame. And the Peter and Paul Wendiger album, that was called Everywhere You Go, which was a nice nod, I think, to Roger Bright. I think that was his, did he write that song? Maybe Polka Geeks, text me, let me know. But Everywhere You Go was Roger Bright's like opener for many of his songs. Let me just pull this back up. Ooh, I've been talking for a while. That's how he would open his shows, you know, with New Glarus Hotel back in the day. And so it's nice to see Peter and Paul Wendiger naming their album after it. And then it was the beginning of their that record as well. They did their version of that. So I'll play that another time, probably on the Roger Bright tribute show. That'll happen later in the year, in June, before the big Roger Bright Memorial Polka Fest in New Glarus. Can't wait. It's my favorite polka festival. I hope you get to go. It's marvelous. Okay, I'll stop talking. Next, got an email from a gentleman named Gary Vetterly. Gary said, hey, my mom was Betty Vetterly, and we're cleaning out a bunch of stuff. We've kept the records we want, but we've got all these other polka records. Would you like some? Yes, Gary, I would like Betty's records. So that was a fast yes. So I think I already had a copy of this, but it's nice to know that this is the one that Betty had. So we're going to hear the Alpine Brass with Harvest Time, followed by Ernie Stumpf with the trio Polka. Again, choosing songs on the fly, so I hope they sound good. I think you'll like them. Alpine Brass with Harvest Time.

0: And coming up next on Polka Time with DJ Shotsky, one of my top favorite gifted records. I have a lot of Frank Yankovic records, but this one from Uncle Frank is extra special. Stay tuned, we'll be right back.
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2: Hello, and welcome to the Wellness Tip of the Day. I'm health writer Sarah Moran from Sylvan Lane. Today we're going to talk about how our electronic devices, and cell phones in particular, are impacting our relationships. Brain imaging shows us that over time, screen time changes the structure and function of the brain, and it's no surprise that those changes are not for the better. One study looked at the quality of people's social interactions when a mobile phone was present. When the device was around, even if it wasn't ringing, flashing, or even being used at all, it had a negative influence on the quality of the social interaction. Researchers found that when people interacted without any device present, they rated the quality of their conversations and the level of empathy they received from others as significantly superior. This and other research indicates that people are, on some level, distracted by their devices. Simply knowing a device is nearby keeps people from being fully present. Other research shows that screen time is associated with decreased empathy, decreased ability to read facial cues, and decreased satisfaction in relationships, including marriage. The saddest part is how this affects kids. A recent survey showed 62% of kids said their parents seem distracted when they try to talk to them. Cell phones are the biggest culprit. Another study found that more than half of kids feel their parents check their phones too often, and one-third of the kids feel unimportant when that happens. Rein in your use by establishing screen-free, phone-free times and places. For example, meal times, while driving, after 8 p.m., and so on. Turn the phone off and put it away. Also, try a screencation where you and everyone in your household unplug for a period of time. Work up to one full day a week. Replace the devices with something more meaningful. Eventually, the device addiction will fall away and your relationships will deepen. I'm Sarah Moran from Sylvan Lane, and I'm glad WVMO cares about wellness. Here's wishing you true health and lasting joy. Take care.
3: WVMO thanks its local music partners, including the Stoughton Opera House, a historic, municipally owned and independently programmed venue located in the heart of downtown Stoughton. The Opera House welcomed 31,250 people to nearly 80 shows during its 2025-2026 season, generating an estimated $3.5 million in local economic activity. More information about upcoming shows and about how you can become a member of the Stoughton Opera House can be found at stoughtonoperahouse.com.

a tune that I should always be requesting for for polka bands, the Schmaltz Polka. That's the Bill Tull Orchestra, one of a little twin spin that we have from Bill Tull's recordings that I have in the collection. Before that was the Black Crow Polka, a song that goes so hard. Who was responsible for that bass drum there? Let's see. Drums. Dennis Tull. Dennis, rocking that Black Crow Polka. I made a note to bring that song back on the anti-Valentine's Day show that I do in February leading up to Valentine's Day. I'll do, you know, Valentine's Day, you do a show that's all love songs, you know, but the week before that, it's all the breakup songs. And it's hard to do because there aren't a whole lot of broken-hearted songs in polka. There's so much happy music and all of it's like happy dancing music, but you can find some that have sort of a dark element, a sad element to their lyrics. And the Black Crow Polka is one of those, but it's just such a banging beat. It was so good. So this twin spin was because the Black Crow Polka was off of Polka Favorites Volume 2, which was recorded September 22nd, 1980. And before that, we had the Schmaltz Polka from Picnic in the Woods. That was from the album that was recorded on September 15th, 1973. And with those two records, it was a reminder for me also to start keeping track of all of the women in polka. They're kind of hard to find. I mentioned in the Schatzky Lodge newsletter, the video that I send out to people this past week, that it's hard to find women in polka. It's usually a lot of like guys getting together to start a band, which is valid, cool. But the neat thing is that you have people like Bill Tull, who that was a family band. You know, when these family members get together and have these family bands, I think that they gave opportunities for women to be musicians in ways that they might not have in other places. So I think we can be really grateful for these family acts that let women play. And that was awesome. So on the, let's see, the Schmaltz Polka, we heard Eileen Tull on banjo. And on the Black Crow Polka, we heard Kathy Wagner on piano. So shout out to those ladies. That's great. And of course, it's Oktoberfest season. It began in Munich on September 19th. But of course, we can keep partying for weeks and weeks and weeks here in Wisconsin, and we certainly do try. And last week, I promised you an Ein Prosit by Alte Kameraden, and I forgot the record at home, so I will rectify that situation right now. We'll hear Du nur Du from Alte Kameraden with a little Ein Prosit at the end, leading into Fez Fritschi and his Goosetown band with the Gretchen Lendler. Prost!

Yes, that's the Gretchen Lendler by Fez Fritchie and his Goosetown Band. Before that, Alte Kameraden with Du Ner Du with a nice Ein Prosit at the end. And if you liked the way that sounds, if you catch a Oktoberfest event in Milwaukee, it still sounds like that because those folks are still playing. They've got some events coming up at the Henry Meyer Park. Big party. It really feels like you're right in Munich. You know, what a lovely celebration that they have there. And they'll even be in the WVMO listening area for Elktoberfest on October 11th. I will be out of town, unfortunately, but they're still traveling around and making that beautiful Oktoberfest music. And speaking of Oktoberfest, I went to the Oktoberfest event in New Glarus. And I have seen crowds in New Glarus before. I don't know that I have ever seen the level of crowds that they had at their Oktoberfest event. It was wild. The Beer Garden Specials played. Just, they keep getting better every time I see them. Fantastic. I think the weather was really on our side because there were tons of people there. And then I went down to Pimple's Tavern and I got to see some incredible musicians. Grant Cozera was there and it's just always a pleasure to see him play and to travel to come into town for that. Dave Austin was there. Cliff Pennison was there doing their trio of just magic, and it's such a vibe. And I can't believe that this tiny town can throw this big of a party and, you know, everyone has a really good, safe, wonderful time. So it was good and I'm glad I went, and I'm talking too much and running out of time. So in honor of the upcoming University of Wisconsin Badgers homecoming game, let's hear Kenny Bass and his Polka Poppers with the Wisconsin Polka. And then we'll have Don Morris and his Jolly Germans play us out to break with the homecoming polka. I think this will be just appropriate for a homecoming game. Tell me what you think.

0: And it looks like we're already running out of time. I've got to go to a break, but we'll hear a little bit more of Don Morris and the Jolly Germans. And when we come back, from 1972, Louis Bike and the Jolly Lumberjack Polka. Stay tuned.
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2: The first leaves are starting to turn and fall to the ground. Hi, this is Brian from the Alda Leopold Nature Center with a friendly phenology update. Fall is beginning to settle in, and evidence of this can be seen in the trees. We know that autumn brings a beautiful variety of fall colors, but the reasons for these different shades are less understood. What causes leaves to change color, and why are some leaves yellow, red, or simply dead? The answer lies in abscission, the process of trees shedding their leaves. Abscission starts when the length of daylight begins to shorten and disrupts a tree's ability to make chlorophyll, which creates food for the tree and gives leaves their green color. As the food-making process slows down, leaves look less green, and the true color of the leaves can be seen. The true color of the leaves depends on the different pigments within the leaf. In southern Wisconsin, mid to late October is often the best time to experience the colors at their peak. 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For more information about the Alda Leopold Nature Center, please visit aldaleopoldnaturecenter.org and explore nature today.
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Vern Meissner, Sugar Bush, off the album Polka Arena. And before that, recorded on September 18th, 1972, Louie Bike Band with Here's Bike's first album. That was the Jolly Lumberjack Polka. And it sure sounds like they were having fun playing that song. I played the Vern Meissner song because I recently went down this like Vern Meissner rabbit hole of research that started with trying to learn more about his induction into the International Polka Association's Hall of Fame as a living legend in 1989. But that eventually led to me stumbling across a YouTube video of a recording of a song called Time Out. Now, this is not a reference to the Dave Brubeck Time Out album, but it was something that sounded more like a lounge act meets American Graffiti Greaser Boy anthem. It's hard to explain. But the 45 is the flip side to the song Strollin', but it's not on Meissner's Strollin' album. So that's a 45 I'm going to start hunting for. I'm sure I could buy it online for like $25, but I'd rather find it in the wild. That's how I like to find records, for sure. So that's a little nod to that Vern Meissner rabbit hole. So thank you so much for tuning in to Polka Time with DJ Shotsky. Listeners can learn more about this program and why I play polka records on the radio by visiting djshotsky.com. And there you'll find a video where I preview the upcoming live episode. It's a little show and tell of the records that I'll be playing. And Shotsky Lodge newsletter subscribers can get that preview delivered to their inbox every week, along with event announcements, bonus materials, just like that link to see that Vern Meissner 45 and to hear what it sounds like. We have fun there. So check out my website. Next, let's play a couple of wonderful songs. Don Schleiss Orchestra. I don't know if you remember a while back when we played their eponymous album, track one, track two, track three, over the course of weeks. That was so much fun. And I did realize that Don Schleiss Orchestra has such a unique sound. And I look and there's no, they don't have any squeeze boxes in this. It's all brass and woodwinds. They have three trumpet players and then three guys who either play a sax or a clarinet. And then they have a bass player and a drummer. And that's, I think, why their sound is so unique. And it just blows you away. It's just such a big wind section and I love it. So we're going to hear their version of the Nebraska Polka off of the album We Played It Just For You, recorded at Liscoe's Hall in Hallsburg, Wisconsin on September 23rd, 1971, followed by Jean Birschbach Orchestra with the Bluestone Lendler. Don Schleiss, take it away.

So I lied to you. We're running out of time. I talked way too much this hour, but there were so many good little stories to share with you. So forgive me. I will have to play Aunt Charlene and Cousin Eleanor, these two ladies right here. It's just a squeeze box and a drum set. And they're so charming. This is my most valued record. And I'll play their Get Off the Stool song at the end of next week's episode. So you'll have to tune in again next week. But thank you so much for tuning in to Polka Time this week. We had a lot of fun anniversaries and birthdays to recognize, including a couple that we just heard. Jean Birschbach Orchestra with the Bluestone Lendler, recorded on September 25th, 1986. And before that, the amazing Don Schleiss Orchestra off of We Played It Just For You, recorded at Liscoe's Hall on September 23rd, 1971. We heard their version of the Nebraska Polka. Amazing band. It's polka season. It's Oktoberfest season. And my deepest hope is that you get to go out and find a live polka band to listen to in your community. It is happy music. It's community music. And everybody's welcome on the dance floor. So until next time on Polka Time, keep the hui in your heart and the oompa in your step. Thanks for listening.

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4: In the 1970s, hit songs could be pop, R&B, rock, country, disco. I'm Pat O'Neill, and I play all of that on We Had Joy, We Had Fun. October has arrived. Halloween is not far away. So here's a haunted hit from an Eagles concert.

It was a 1967 hit by Jackie Wilson, and there's the 1977 remake by Rita Coolidge. Remakes, or cover songs, have always been popular. In the 70s, Van Halen sang You Really Got Me, the Kinks song from 64. Grand Funk did Little Eva's Locomotion from 1962. But not many performers tackled songs from the previous century. German composer Richard Strauss could never have imagined his 1896 creation serving as the theme to a 1968 movie, or the introduction to an Elvis concert, or as a jazzy-style top 40 hit in 1973.

the Brazilian musician Yumir Deodato and his 70s hit, best known as the theme to 2001. I can't do a German accent, but the very Americanized name would be also Sprach Zarathustra. You're listening to the 70s music show called We Had Joy, We Had Fun.

0: From the summer of 76, the Andrea True Connection. I have songs lined up that have not one but two things in common. You get to figure out what. That's next on We Had Joy, We Had Fun.
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2: I'm Pat O'Neill, and this 70s music show is called We Had Joy, We Had Fun. And this quiz for you is called My Three Songs. Nothing obscure, these were all hits, and when you ponder who's singing or what they're singing about, you may notice a common theme. This time there are two correct answers. So, here we go. My Three Songs on We Had Joy, We Had Fun.

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Was it yesterday? 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Finally got a ride with a preacher man who asked, were you bound on such a cold, dark afternoon? 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

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A distant moaning of a train seems to play a sad refrain to the night.

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The 1970s Music Celebration. We had joy, we had fun with the answer to my three songs. Or in this case, answers. All three mentioned rain and a U.S. state. Elvis Presley with Kentucky Rain. Albert Hammond saying it never rains in Southern California. And R&B performer Brooke Benton. Most of his hits were in the 50s and 60s. His last one, Rainy Night in Georgia, is from 1970. And that is my three songs. His real first name was Lewis, but he began his performing career calling himself Buckwheat, and then shortened that to B.W. B.W. Stevenson,

My Maria by B.W. Stevenson. You can track down that song info or just follow along with tonight's 70s tunes by going to WVMO.FM and clicking playlist for We Had Joy, We Had Fun. Kind of a forgotten hit here, even though it made number one on the R&B chart and number 13 on the pop chart. Here's Rick James

0: Rick James was probably best known for his 80s song Super Freak, but that one was his biggest hit, You and I, from 78. An unusual Billboard music chart achievement happened twice in the 1970s. A song reached number one after the death of the recording artist. I found a rare rehearsal version of one of those songs, and you'll hear it next on We Had Joy, We Had Fun.
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2: Hi, I'm Steve Martinelli, and this is the Monona Grove Sports Showcase. Legendary Monona Grove football coach Dick Rundle often cited the premise that any play the Silver Eagles ran could score if all 11 on the field did exactly as instructed. To hammer home this point, he would have the offense run the same play over and over and over in practice until he was satisfied. There was no margin for error in his mind. In 1978, the Silver Eagles opened the season hosting the Elkhorn Elks. The Elks played tough in the first half against the defending state champs, trailing only 14-7 and threatening Monona Grove's 11-game winning streak. It was reported Rundle vented his frustration, let's say, in the halftime locker room, resulting in a more spirited second half. After the game, Rundle was quoted as saying, "We were better in the second half, but I'm still disappointed when you have kids you love dearly and they don't play their best." He referred to MG's defense as very adequate, hardly a ringing endorsement. You'd think they'd barely won the game. In fact, the Silver Eagle offense rolled for 388 yards rushing, led by future All-State halfback Mike Stassi. In this, one of his most productive games of his career, Stassi carried the ball 26 times for 202 yards and a 26-yard touchdown run. Fullback Tom McGibbon, not to be outdone, added 126 yards on 14 runs, including touchdowns of 3, 6, and 52 yards. The very adequate defense not only recovered two Elkhorn fumbles and intercepted two passes, they held the Elks only 5 first downs and 147 total yards. After their coach's inspirational halftime pep talk, the Silver Eagles dominated the Elks, rolling to a 33-14 victory. Dick Rundle would have to wait until 1984 to win his next state championship, but from his first game to his last, he made it clear his team was measured by their effort, not by wins and losses. In a game where the Silver Eagles ran for nearly 400 yards and scored 5 touchdowns, I think there may have been a couple nearly perfect plays. But the Silver Eagle coach didn't get into the Hall of Fame by his team playing good enough, did he? I'm Steve Martinelli, and I'll see you at the game.
3: It's the coolest city.

0: You're listening to the 70s Music Show. We had joy, we had fun. I'm Pat O'Neill with the songs and the stories behind the hits, or sometimes just the accumulated minutia I have from years of playing these. You know, Billboard magazine has published a weekly tracking of America's top 100 songs since the summer of 1958. On fewer than 10 occasions, the song at number one got there after the artist died. It happened twice in the 1970s. First, for Janis Joplin.
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0: That recording artist had died just a few months earlier in a plane crash. Now from the album The Lost Recordings, here's a home studio demo version of Time in a Bottle by Jim Croce.

Jim Croce. On The 70s Show, we had joy, we had fun. She's known as the First Lady of Southern Soul, and she's had over 2 dozen hits on the Billboard R&B chart. This was the biggest for Candy Staten.

0: All 70s music. We Had Joy, We Had Fun. And from 76, there's Candy Staten. You know, in those days, there was nothing like hearing your favorite song on the radio.
1: Super Jock! Larry Luchak at 259 from the Voice of Labor. With summer shirts, beach towels, concert tickets, sailboats, and tennis rackets, and many other prizes yet to come in the last contest at Super CFL.

That band had just one hit, but it went all the way to number one. Stories and Brother Louie. I'm Pat O'Neill, and you're listening to We Had Joy, We Had Fun. And as long as I have my Billboard book open, Peter Frampton's 1976 album, Frampton Comes Alive, held the number one spot for 10 weeks. The album that replaced it at the top stayed there for 12 weeks. From Songs in the Key of Life, here's Stevie Wonder.

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1: This is Mary Merle from Winnequa Road with a Monona Bird Report. The piping plover holds a unique status in Wisconsin. It is our only federally endangered native breeding bird. These adorable little shorebirds need large open sand beaches for nesting, which is why they've been drawn to the Great Lakes. But unfortunately for the plovers, humans treasure this habitat just as much. Once there were as many as 800 nesting pairs throughout the region, but by 1990, that number had dropped to just 12, with zero nests in Wisconsin. Now, after four decades of dedicated conservation efforts involving universities, government agencies, conservation groups, and hundreds of volunteers, their numbers are finally bouncing back. This year was a banner season. 99 breeding pairs nested across the Great Lakes region, producing 184 fledged chicks. 12 of those nests were in Wisconsin. One was on Wisconsin Point in Superior, the first time the plovers have nested there in 49 years. The recovery goal for the Great Lakes piping plover is 150 breeding pairs. So, although there's still work to do, we're well on our way. You probably won't spot a piping plover on the shores of Lake Monona, but I share their story as a powerful reminder of how much federal protection combined with local dedication can achieve for our native birds. This is Mary Merle with the Monona Bird Report, and I'm glad that WVMO cares about birds.
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1: Hi, this is Mike from the Arbor Hills Apartment Homes with a moment for Monona on WVMO. And being totally blind, I was not aware of the iconic image of the Beatles crossing Abbey Road on the Abbey Road album. Anyway, that particular image would not have been possible without the mindful attention of the drivers obeying the crossing guard. So when our future rock stars of Monona are crossing the street, please make sure you're paying attention and following the directions of our uniform crossing guards. If a crossing guard tells you to stop, the law says you must stop not less than 10 feet from the crossing and until the crossing guard gives you the okay to proceed. This has been a public service message from 98.7 WVMO.
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0: Hey, Bruce Rave here. 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
2: 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I'm a

0: And in 1980, the album Zenyatta Mandata by The Police was released. It went platinum and won 2 Grammys. The title is poor French for Top of the World. And that's today's WVMO Music History Moment. I'm Jeff Perry.
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0: Hi, this is Michael Wanta, Monona Grove High School alum. 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
1: Hi, I'm Bill Groff from Copps Avenue, and this is The Lake Loop. The poet Maya Angelou once wrote the uplifting words, "This is a wonderful day. I've never seen this one before." I think about this often as the events of a typical day unfold, whether routine or profound. But if we look at life only as a series of sequential occurrences adding up to a sum total, we might be missing something. Our daily experiences aren't just acts of addition, they're amplification. Think of your gym workout if you happen to be into that sort of thing. When you're doing your bicep curls, each rep consists of the same action, but the next one and the next one and everyone that follows is different from the last, because each identical rep is working a muscle that's one rep stronger than it was the rep before. Okay, so you're not a gym rat, but the math still maths, whatever you're doing. 1 + 1 = 2. 1 + 2 = 3. 1 + 3 = 4. Each of those ones is exactly the same size, but I would argue that adding it to a larger number amplifies its impact because it brings you to a higher level. This morning I got an email from somebody who liked an article I wrote. It put me in such a good mood that when I was working in the garden later, I didn't even mind getting covered with those sticky little burrs that hang on like Velcro. One thing leads to another, and each thing builds on the other. 24 hours from now, more new things will have happened that we couldn't have anticipated today. I'll be happy if they don't involve any gardening mishaps, but if they do, they'll be happening to a guy who's one day stickier and 100 burrs wiser. Thanks for riding along on this segment of The Lake Loop. I'm Bill Groff. Until next time, on your left.
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3: 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Peace.

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You're sitting there yakking right in my face. I guess I'm gonna have to put you in your place. You know, if silence was golden, you couldn't raise a dime. Because your mind is on vacation and your mouth is working overtime. You quoting figures and dropping names. You're telling stories about the dames. You're over laughing

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1: This is Wisconsin Master Naturalist Deborah Proctor sharing tips and ideas on how to unplug your children and get them into the great outdoors where they can learn naturally. Even an hour or two in the great outdoors each week will increase your child's awareness, concentration, observation, and reasoning skills, as well as their cognitive and problem-solving abilities. Try this Wisconsin State Symbol activity as a way to get outdoors and learn. Wisconsin, like most states, has a number of state symbols. Many are common plants and animals you will find in the woods, a field, or even in your backyard. Why not create a scavenger hunt game using our state animals, bird, tree, fruit, grain, insect, and rocks as a theme? First, do a little research. For example, the robin is Wisconsin's state bird. Find pictures of a robin and discuss it with your child. Observe. What color is it? Reason. Where might it live? Be aware. Have you seen a robin? Where? Discuss each of the Wisconsin state symbols and determine which you might find near your home at this time of year. Then head out to a park, forest, or natural area to search for each one. This may take several trips. It is an activity you can do as you walk through your neighborhood, hike along a trail, or in the woods, or drive along the highway. As a rainy day or bitter cold winter day activity, enhance memory skills by creating a matching game by pasting two sets of pictures of each state symbol onto 3x5 cards. Until next time, this is Wisconsin Master Naturalist Deborah Proctor, encouraging parents and grandparents to get outdoors and learn with your kids naturally.
2: Hello, this is Lily,
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2: We are seniors at Monona Grove High School here to introduce our HOSA Community Awareness Project, Anxiety in Adolescence.
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4: We look forward to the upcoming year. 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
2: I'm Zach.
0: And I'm Jill. And we are the voice of Monona.
3: Orange jewelweed, the gem of late summer and early fall. Hi, this is Brian from the Alda Leopold Nature Center with a friendly phenology update. Commonly referred to as spotted touch-me-not, orange jewelweed, an annual native, is blooming in wetland areas. Identified by its orange flowers that appear to glitter in the sunlight, orange jewelweed flowers are about 1 inch long and tubular in shape, with a large open mouth made of petals that are usually dark orange with red or brown dots. One petal forms the top lip, which is curved upward, and two fused petals form the lower lip, functioning as a landing pad for visiting insects. Touch-me-not refers to its elongated seed pods that, when ripe, can explode when touched, dispersing seeds in every direction. Please note, this plant is not dangerous to touch. In fact, indigenous nations have used this plant's sap to soothe skin rashes, including the itch from poison ivy and the burning sensation caused by stinging nettles. Visit us for a hike or take a walk around your neighborhood to see if you can spot these beautiful orange flowers. For more information about the Alda Leopold Nature Center, please visit aldaleopoldnaturecenter.org and explore nature today.
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1: Hello, and welcome to the Wellness Tip of the Day. I'm health writer Sarah Moran from Sylvan Lane. Today we're going to talk about how our electronic devices, and cell phones in particular, are impacting our relationships. Brain imaging shows us that over time, screen time changes the structure and function of the brain. And it's no surprise that those changes are not for the better. One study looked at the quality of people's social interactions when a mobile phone was present. When the device was around, even if it wasn't ringing, flashing, or even being used at all, it had a negative influence on the quality of the social interaction. Researchers found that when people interacted without any device present, they rated the quality of their conversations and the level of empathy they received from others as significantly superior. This and other research indicates that people are, on some level, distracted by their devices. Simply knowing a device is nearby keeps people from being fully present. Other research shows that screen time is associated with decreased empathy, decreased ability to read facial cues, and decreased satisfaction in relationships, including marriage. The saddest part is how this affects kids. A recent survey showed 62% of kids said their parents seem distracted when they try to talk to them. Cell phones are the biggest culprit. Another study found that more than half of kids feel their parents check their phones too often, and one-third of the kids feel unimportant when that happens. Rein in your use by establishing screen-free, phone-free times and places. For example, meal times, while driving, after 8 p.m., and so on. Turn the phone off and put it away. Also, try a screencation where you and everyone in your household unplug for a period of time. Work up to one full day a week. Replace the devices with something more meaningful. Eventually, the device addiction will fall away and your relationships will deepen. I'm Sarah Moran from Sylvan Lane, and I'm glad WVMO cares about wellness. Here's wishing you true health and lasting joy. Take care.
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Now, small print, take it away. 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
1: Hi, I'm Steve Martinelli, and this is the Monona Grove Sports Showcase. Legendary Monona Grove football coach Dick Rundle often cited the premise that any play the Silver Eagles ran could score if all 11 on the field did exactly as instructed. To hammer home this point, he would have the offense run the same play over and over and over in practice until he was satisfied. There was no margin for error in his mind. In 1978, the Silver Eagles opened the season hosting the Elkhorn Elks. The Elks played tough in the first half against the defending state champs, trailing only 14-7 and threatening Monona Grove's 11-game winning streak. It was reported Rundle vented his frustration, let's say, in the halftime locker room, resulting in a more spirited second half. After the game, Rundle was quoted as saying, "We were better in the second half, but I'm still disappointed when you have kids you love dearly and they don't play their best." He referred to MG's defense as very adequate, hardly a ringing endorsement. You'd think they'd barely won the game. In fact, the Silver Eagle offense rolled for 388 yards rushing, led by future All-State halfback Mike Stassi. In this, one of his most productive games of his career, Stassi carried the ball 26 times for 202 yards and a 26-yard touchdown run. Fullback Tom McGibbon, not to be outdone, added 126 yards on 14 runs, including touchdowns of 3, 6, and 52 yards. The very adequate defense not only recovered two Elkhorn fumbles and intercepted two passes, they held the Elks only 5 first downs and 147 total yards. After their coach's inspirational halftime pep talk, the Silver Eagles dominated the Elks, rolling to a 33-14 victory. Dick Rundle would have to wait until 1984 to win his next state championship, but from his first game to his last, he made it clear his team was measured by their effort, not by wins and losses. In a game where the Silver Eagles ran for nearly 400 yards and scored 5 touchdowns, I think there may have been a couple nearly perfect plays. But the Silver Eagle coach didn't get into the Hall of Fame by his team playing good enough, did he? I'm Steve Martinelli, and I'll see you at the game.
2: This is Lori from the Monona Senior Center. A look at the 2026 midterm elections is our scholarly scoop program for Friday, October 9th at 9:30 a.m. Barry Burden is professor of political science and director of the Elections Research Center at the University of Wisconsin-Madison. Burden's research and teaching focus on U.S. elections, political parties, public opinion, representation, and the U.S. Congress. His recent research examines aspects of election administration and voter participation. The presentation will illuminate historic election patterns in midterm elections, factors unique to the 2026 environment, and what it all means for this year's congressional elections. Refreshments are sponsored by Complete Care. Call us at 608-222-3415 to register, and you can also check out our October newsletter, The Monona Senior Connection, for more information.

country song. Well, I got some wings to fly and I got some knees to crawl. Half a heart to pick up every time you call.

0: Hey, Bruce Rave here. 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Lots of very popular artists with some newbies thrown in, and I'll dip a little bit into the rock electronic side as well. 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
1: Hi, I'm Joe Martin. Let's be civil.
2: I'm here in the WVMO studios talking with former Alder Andy Kitzlar, learning a bit about the workings of city government. Andy, we have a mayor and we have a city administrator. What is the difference between those two things?
3: So that's a great question. So first I'll say the mayor is not a full-time position, whereas the city administrator is. But then if you think about, really, the mayor oversees the city administrator, who reports directly to the mayor and is responsible for the overall management of the city. So if you think about, the mayor is usually the guiding force, whereas the city administrator is doing the day-to-day operations of the city.
2: So a mayor may have a vision for governing. A city administrator is implementing those decisions.
3: Absolutely. And I would also add that both of them together are responsible for also carrying out the decisions of city council, because the mayor can propose something, go before city council, and it's up for city council to pass it. And it's only if it's a tie vote that the mayor actually gets to vote in favor or against some sort of ordinance or legislation.
2: So the city administrator is in close communication
3: and, all the time.
2: And that relationship extends to members of the city council as well.
3: Absolutely, absolutely. And when I was on city council, you were always having conversations with city administration, city administrator itself, the department heads, et cetera, throughout. And that's, I think that's critical to anybody who's in city government and on city council, is to have those relationships.
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2: Hi, this is Brianna, Deputy Clerk for the City of Monona. Absentee ballots are now in the mail, and the City of Monona ballot drop box is open for receiving the November 3rd general election ballots. If you'd like to vote absentee by mail, the deadline to request an absentee ballot is October 29th. And if you'd prefer to vote during in-person absentee, that begins October 20th at Monona City Hall. If you need to request an absentee ballot, register to vote, or just have questions about voting, information is available online at myvote.wi.gov.

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That's my stop.

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1: This is Mary Merle from Winnequah Road with the Monona Bird Report. The piping plover holds a unique status in Wisconsin. It is our only federally endangered native breeding bird. These adorable little shorebirds need large open sand beaches for nesting, which is why they've been drawn to the Great Lakes. But unfortunately for the plovers, humans treasure this habitat just as much. Once there were as many as 800 nesting pairs throughout the region, but by 1990, that number had dropped to just 12, with zero nests in Wisconsin. Now, after four decades of dedicated conservation efforts involving universities, government agencies, conservation groups, and hundreds of volunteers, their numbers are finally bouncing back. This year was a banner season. 99 breeding pairs nested across the Great Lakes region, producing 184 fledged chicks. 12 of those nests were in Wisconsin. One was on Wisconsin Point in Superior, the first time the plovers have nested there in 49 years. The recovery goal for the Great Lakes piping plover is 150 breeding pairs. So, although there's still work to do, we're well on our way. You probably won't spot a piping plover on the shores of Lake Monona, but I share their story as a powerful reminder of how much federal protection combined with local dedication can achieve for our native birds. This is Mary Merle with the Monona Bird Report, and I'm glad that WVMO cares about birds.
2: Fall Fest celebrates creatures of the night. 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

0: Hi, I'm Bill Groff from Copps Avenue, and this is The Lake Loop. The poet Maya Angelou once wrote the uplifting words, "This is a wonderful day. I've never seen this one before." I think about this often as the events of a typical day unfold, whether routine or profound. But if we look at life only as a series of sequential occurrences adding up to a sum total, we might be missing something. Our daily experiences aren't just acts of addition, they're amplification. Think of your gym workout if you happen to be into that sort of thing. When you're doing your bicep curls, each rep consists of the same action, but the next one and the next one and everyone that follows is different from the last, because each identical rep is working a muscle that's one rep stronger than it was the rep before. Okay, so you're not a gym rat, but the math still maths, whatever you're doing. 1 plus 1 equals 2. 1 plus 2 equals 3. 1 plus 3 equals 4. Each of those 1s is exactly the same size, but I would argue that adding it to a larger number amplifies its impact because it brings you to a higher level. This morning I got an email from somebody who liked an article I wrote. It put me in such a good mood that when I was working in the garden later, I didn't even mind getting covered with those sticky little burrs that hang on like Velcro. One thing leads to another, and each thing builds on the other. 24 hours from now, more new things will have happened that we couldn't have anticipated today. I'll be happy if they don't involve any gardening mishaps, but if they do, they'll be happening to a guy who's one day stickier and 100 burrs wiser. Thanks for riding along on this segment of The Lake Loop. I'm Bill Groff. Until next time, on your left.
1: Hello, this is Lily,
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3: Savannah,
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2: HOSA is an organization for high schoolers going into health careers.
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2: Lila,
3: Savannah,
4: and Nola. 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

0: That is the wonderful pianist and my friend Ariella Borod. And this afternoon on Sunday Afternoon Live with Buzz Kemper, you can hear this Paris-based pianist recorded right here in concert on the Audio for the Arts Studio Piano. That's Sunday Afternoon Live with Buzz Kemper this afternoon at 2 o'clock on 98.7 WVMO.
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Hey, this is Augie with Armchair Boogie, and I'm sure glad that WVMO cares about local music.

kid, how long you been here? This old man says to me. I said I moved here 32 years ago, maybe 33. He sadly shook his head and said, let me make one thing clear. You haven't lived here long enough to really be from here. Remember when this place was Chico's Bar and Bungalow? I said, no, sir. He said, well, there you go. When they threw me a retirement party, that was where it was. And the reason that I took the time to tell you is because back before that, this was another place called Barbara's Box of Blues. But first, it was a joint, Del Rio Leo's Barbecue. My friends and I would all sneak in the back door after school. And that's the way it was back then, when this town was cool.

0: It was good before you showed up. This town was cool before you came around.
1: Well, just about that time, this other old gray man sat down. He took out his hearing aid and it made this squealing sound. And he said, "Kid, you must have found this feller over in the lost and found. He hasn't been here long enough to know his way around." And he told him, "Man, you got it wrong. Del Rio Leo's was uptown. Back then, this was a cowboy bar called 6 Feet Underground. And during Prohibition, it was in a cellar out in back. But first, this was the Thirsty Mule on that side of the tracks. There used to be a lot of fights, and the cops were mean as hell. But pretty girls were everywhere. Man, that place was swell. I lost $500 in there one time just playing pool. And that's the way it was back then, when this town was cool." Well, that's about the time that I was getting up to go, when this third old timer stumbles up and says, "No, no, no. The Thirsty Mule was gone by then. You're thinking of Drunky McGee's. I ought to know. The dude you lost $500 to was me." Now, Drunky was a lawyer and an undertaker, too. He'd get you hammered, nailed, thrown in jail, and then embalm you when you're through. Drunky McGee's burned down, you know, but I can't recall the year. It used to be a bank, but before that, none of this stuff was here. There was this big old oak tree where the river curved around, before the man who built the bank came here and cut it down. We'd never even seen a car, a buggy, or a mule, before they built the store, the bank, the courthouse, or the school. The buffalo would come down and sip water from the pool. Nobody walked around here making up some stupid rule. Back before two morons would shoot each other in a duel. Before sushi, before tofu, before gravy, grits, or gruel. And I never dreamed I'd meet you bunch of lazy, crazy fools. And that's the way it was back then, when this town was cool.
2: Yeah!
1: Yeah!

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1: This is Wisconsin Master Naturalist Deborah Proctor sharing tips and ideas on how to unplug your children and get them into the great outdoors where they can learn naturally. Even an hour or two in the great outdoors each week will increase your child's awareness, concentration, observation, and reasoning skills, as well as their cognitive and problem-solving abilities. Try this Wisconsin State Symbol activity as a way to get outdoors and learn. Wisconsin, like most states, has a number of state symbols. Many are common plants and animals you will find in the woods, a field, or even in your backyard. Why not create a scavenger hunt game using our state animals, bird, tree, fruit, grain, insect, and rocks as a theme? First, do a little research. For example, the robin is Wisconsin's state bird. Find pictures of a robin and discuss it with your child. Observe. What color is it? Reason. Where might it live? Be aware. Have you seen a robin? Where? Discuss each of the Wisconsin state symbols and determine which you might find near your home at this time of year. Then head out to a park, forest, or natural area to search for each one. This may take several trips. It is an activity you can do as you walk through your neighborhood, hike along a trail, or in the woods, or drive along the highway. As a rainy day or bitter cold winter day activity, enhance memory skills by creating a matching game by pasting two sets of pictures of each state symbol onto 3x5 cards. Until next time, this is Wisconsin Master Naturalist Deborah Proctor, encouraging parents and grandparents to get outdoors and learn with your kids naturally.
2: 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We'll have hot dogs and many other goodies for you to enjoy as part of your day.

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1: Look at those electric purple flowers. Hi, this is Brian from the Alda Leopold Nature Center with a friendly phenology update. New England asters are blooming, adding purple patches of fresh daisy-like blooms to the prairie landscape. A member of the aster family, this native perennial grows between 3 and 7 feet tall. Its composite flower head usually blooms in rich purple hues, but its color can vary from lavender to pink and from white to deep blue, depending on the variety. A great nectar plant, because of its long autumn bloom period, New England aster is often visited by migrating monarchs. It can be found in moist, sunny prairies, along country roads, or even in your neighbor's garden, from now until late October. 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
2: Hi, this is Mike from the Arbor Hills Apartment Homes with a moment for Monona on WVMO. And being totally blind, I was not aware of the iconic image of the Beatles crossing Abbey Road on the Abbey Road album. Anyway, that particular image would not have been possible without the mindful attention of the drivers obeying the crossing guard. So when our future rock stars of Monona are crossing the street, please make sure you're paying attention and following the directions of our uniform crossing guards. If a crossing guard tells you to stop, the law says you must stop not less than 10 feet from the crossing and until the crossing guard gives you the okay to proceed. This has been a public service message from 98.7 WVMO.

0: The Bible is not a history book, but the historical information in the Bible that is affirmed on a regular basis through biblical archaeology is a testimony to the authority with which the Bible speaks. 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The Book in a Spade is a weekly report on the latest developments and discoveries in biblical archaeology. 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
1: Hello, and welcome to the Wellness Tip of the Day. I'm health writer Sarah Moran from Sylvan Lane. Today we're going to talk about how our electronic devices, and cell phones in particular, are impacting our relationships. Brain imaging shows us that over time, screen time changes the structure and function of the brain, and it's no surprise that those changes are not for the better. One study looked at the quality of people's social interactions when a mobile phone was present. When the device was around, even if it wasn't ringing, flashing, or even being used at all, it had a negative influence on the quality of the social interaction. Researchers found that when people interacted without any device present, they rated the quality of their conversations and the level of empathy they received from others as significantly superior. This and other research indicates that people are, on some level, distracted by their devices. Simply knowing a device is nearby keeps people from being fully present. Other research shows that screen time is associated with decreased empathy, decreased ability to read facial cues, and decreased satisfaction in relationships, including marriage. The saddest part is how this affects kids. A recent survey showed 62% of kids said their parents seem distracted when they try to talk to them. Cell phones are the biggest culprit. Another study found that more than half of kids feel their parents check their phones too often, and one-third of the kids feel unimportant when that happens. Rein in your use by establishing screen-free, phone-free times and places. For example, meal times, while driving, after 8 p.m., and so on. Turn the phone off and put it away. Also, try a screencation where you and everyone in your household unplug for a period of time. Work up to one full day a week. Replace the devices with something more meaningful. Eventually, the device addiction will fall away and your relationships will deepen. I'm Sarah Moran from Sylvan Lane, and I'm glad WVMO cares about wellness. Here's wishing you true health and lasting joy. Take care.
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1: Got a minute? Here's what's going on around Monona. 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Monday, the Monona City Council gathers in the Community Center for their first shindig of the month. 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And Tuesday, the Ad Hoc Comprehensive Plan Committee huddles in the Community Center to continue their work on the 2026 Monona Comprehensive Plan. And also happening on Tuesday in the Community Center, right after the Comprehensive Plan meeting, it's Miracle in Philadelphia, a presentation about the making of the Declaration of Independence. October 6th, Tuesday, 6:30 in the Monona Community Center. Wednesday evening at 6, there'll be a Nichols Road Reconstruction public information meeting in the Community Center for anyone who has nothing better to do. More information available at mymonona.com. That's what's going on around Monona. 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Then on Friday, October 16th, it's the final game of the regular season, it's senior night, and it's homecoming, when the Silver Eagles welcome the DeForest Norskies. WVMO will bring you the postgame action, too, as the Silver Eagles chase a deep run toward the state title. 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

she didn't complain and ran from her each time that she called my name. Day after day, like a poem we recite, she says I'm not happy. I say neither am I. I tell her I'm sorry as she starts to weep. Make her a promise I know I can't keep, that I will love and protect her.

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1: Hi, I'm Joe Martin. Let's be civil. I'm here in the WVMO studios talking with former Alder Andy Kitzlar, learning a bit about the workings of city government. Andy, we have a mayor and we have a city administrator. What is the difference between those two things?
2: So that's a great question. So first I'll say the mayor is not a full-time position, whereas the city administrator is. But then if you think about, really, the mayor oversees the city administrator, who reports directly to the mayor and is responsible for the overall management of the city. So if you think about, the mayor is usually the guiding force, whereas the city administrator is doing the day-to-day operations of the city.
1: So a mayor may have a vision for governing. A city administrator is implementing those decisions.
2: Absolutely. And I would also add that both of them together are responsible for also carrying out the decisions of city council, because the mayor can propose something, go before city council, and it's up for city council to pass it. And it's only if it's a tie vote that the mayor actually gets to vote in favor or against some sort of ordinance or legislation.
1: So the city administrator is in close communication
2: and, all the time,
1: and that relationship extends to members of the city council as well.
2: Absolutely, absolutely. And when I was on city council, you were always having conversations with city administration, city administrator itself, the department heads, etc., throughout. And that's, I think that's critical to anybody who's in city government and on city council, is to have those relationships.
1: Bringing citizens and government together, Let's Be Civil is a service of Monona Community Media.
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In 1975, Pink Floyd's Wish You Were Here was number one on the Billboard album chart. It sold over 20 million copies worldwide.

0: And in 1980, the number one song on the Billboard chart was Another One Bites the Dust by Queen. It spent 15 weeks in the top 10. And that's today's WVMO Music History Moment. I'm Jeff Perry.
1: Another one bites the dust. Another one bites the dust. Ow! Another one bites the dust. Hey, hey! Another one bites the dust.
2: 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The open house is open during the Monona Fall Festival, so stop here on your way to the park and say hi. We'll have hot dogs and many other goodies for you to enjoy as part of your day.

There's only one bar in this town I get drunk at. Still, I have open tabs at two. I dated the waitress at the third bar that I'm thinking of. There's four bars in this town I can't even go into. My friend Kenny used a 10 bar at the fifth one. Still 10's bar at the sixth one, too. The seventh bar on this block has a kick-ass jukebox. The eighth one will let you smoke inside after two. Now I've sung songs in about 9 bars in East Nashville, Tennessee. But I know that I've been to at least 10. I always go back to good old 11th Street Bar in New York City. When the 12 bar blues has got me down again.

How many roads must a man walk down? Find an affordable bar in the city of Los Angeles. Or even more so, to find some affordable company. Seem like you have to pay for the conversation there in one way or another. Even if you're not directly involved, you're always overhearing that story about the one that got away, or the movie script the one guy's writing that's gonna change everything. Feel like if writing stuff down really changed anything, a lot more people would know who Philip Levine is. He was an American poet laureate. Wonder why my teachers forgot to tell me about him in school. Probably because his poems got bad words in them. Talk about Board of Education. American style. I got

Taxidermy up on the wall. Mute the TV. That pool table over there gives out every other game for free. But don't tell anybody, though. The manager doesn't know anything about it. It's kind of the way it is at our bar. 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One time this guy came into our bar. Sang karaoke style, Hootie and the Blowfish. 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Not cause we don't like Hootie, though. 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So Hootie, this beer's for you, my friend. Shine on, you crazy diamond. 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Hold my hand. I only wanna be with you.

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1: 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And Tuesday, the Ad Hoc Comprehensive Plan Committee huddles in the Community Center to continue their work on the 2026 Monona Comprehensive Plan. And also happening on Tuesday in the Community Center, right after the Comprehensive Plan meeting, it's Miracle in Philadelphia, a presentation about the making of the Declaration of Independence. October 6th, Tuesday, 6:30 in the Monona Community Center. Wednesday evening at 6, there'll be a Nichols Road Reconstruction public information meeting in the Community Center for anyone who has nothing better to do. More information available at mymonona.com. 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
2: 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More information about upcoming shows and about how you can become a member of the Stoughton Opera House can be found at stoughtonoperahouse.com.

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7: Next time you bounce out of bed in the morning, well, you do bounce, don't you? 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
8: From Hollywood, the Phil Harris Alice Faye Show. For your enjoyment, here is the Phil Harris Alice Faye Show, written by Ray Singer and Dick Chevrolet, with Elliot Lewis, Walter Tetley, Robert North, Janine Roos, Ann Whitfield, Walter Sharp and his music, yours truly, Bill Foreman, and starring Alice Faye and Phil Harris. Yesterday, there was a big football game between UCLA and UCLA. I mean, USC. Bill and Frankie had two tickets for the game, but they never got to see it. Let's go back to yesterday and find out why.
9: Oh, I can't wait to see that game today. Aren't you excited, Curly?
10: Sure, I'm excited. Naturally, it's going to be a honey. Takes me back to the days when I used to play for my college.
11: What college did you go to, Daddy?
10: Takes me back to the days when I used to play for my high school.
11: What high school did you go to, Daddy?
10: Takes me back to the days when I was the best fullback Carlton Myers Kindergarten ever had. I was known in those days as Twinkle Toes Harris. The way I used to tightrope down the sidelines, I was a pretty thing to behold. Ain't that right, Reveille?
12: You say so. For a substitute water boy, you weren't bad. Now, but kids, if you want to see class, you should have seen me. Rump along Remley, they call me.
11: Did you and Daddy play together?
12: We sure did. Let me tell you about it, kids. You see,
10: hey, wait a minute. Now, let me tell them. They're my kids.
12: But, Curly, this week it's my turn to do the lying.
10: It is not. You had your turn last week when you told them about the time you hit the 3 home runs in the World Series.
12: I know, but how about the week before when you swam the English Channel? No hands.
11: We don't care who tells us, but one of you start talking, and this time, make it good. Yeah. Last week it was so corny, we had a tough time keeping a straight face.
10: Don't worry, this is gonna be a good one. This happened in the Rose Bowl. The opposing team kicked off. Frankie and I stood on the goal line waiting to receive the ball. Frankie caught it, handed it off to me, and I started up the field.
12: Curly.
10: 10 yards, 20 yards. I stiff-armed one player.
12: Curly.
10: Sidestepped two others and continued past the midfield stripe. 3 tacklers converged on me, but I bowled them over.
12: Curly.
10: Continued down the field. I got out to the 30, to the 20, the 10. 4 tacklers jumped on me, but I carried them over the goal line to score the winning touchdown.
12: Curly.
10: What do you want?
12: You'll have to come back. I forgot to hand you the ball.
10: If you forgot to give me the ball, what was I carrying under my arm?
12: Your other head. What kind of story is that to tell him? You kids better run along. Your father ain't in very good form today.
11: Okay, I've heard enough anyway. Me too. Come on, Phyllis. Let's go down to the corner and have a beer.
10: Yeah, you kids. What? You're going down to the corner for a what?
11: A root beer. See you later, Daddy.
10: Had me scared for a minute.
9: Hey, did you get the tickets for the game, Curly?
10: Yeah, we're supposed to pick them up at the box office. Hey, we're lucky to get these two seats.
13: Phil, what were you two fellas telling the girls about your having played football? I wish you wouldn't fib to them.
10: What fib? We did play football, didn't we, Frankie?
12: Of course we did. I'll never forget the time I starred in the Rose Bowl at Pasadena. It was on New Year's Day, and I zigzagged all over the field avoiding tacklers. Is that right, Curly?
10: Yeah, with a few corrections. The zigzag you were doing. But it wasn't New Year's Day, it was New Year's Eve. And it wasn't the Rose Bowl in Pasadena, it was a hotel lobby in Milwaukee. And the only guy trying to tackle you was the house detective. Alice, he wasn't the star of that game. I was.
13: Which game? The one in Pasadena or the one in Milwaukee?
10: The one in Pasadena. That was that day I made them 12 touchdowns. They couldn't lay a hand on me, and small wonder. In those days, I had the speed and grace of a gazelle.
12: Gazelle, you say?
9: Curly, let's forget this small talk and let's have lunch before we go. Alice, I'll have a ham and cheese sandwich on white toast. And I don't want no tomato on the sandwich. Instead of tomato, I want sliced pickle in the sandwich. And I want the toast light and warm.
13: Anything to drink, Your Highness?
9: Yeah, I'd like some coffee. No cream, 2.5 lumps of sugar.
13: Would you like it served in bed?
9: No, on a saucer, like I always have.
10: Never. Fix our own lunch, and we better do it now if we want to get to that game in time.
13: Oh, Phil, I meant to tell you. You won't have to go to the game.
10: Won't have to? What do you mean?
13: I have a surprise for you. You can see the game at home. I bought you a television set.
10: Alice! I told you never to mention that word in my house. I am a radio man. And we of radio refuse to acknowledge this Johnny-come-lately.
13: Bill, television is a wonderful form of entertainment, and it's here to stay.
10: Bah, humbug, and balderdash. And if you needed a dash of poppycock, too. Gee whiz, entertainment, she says. It's nothing but stereoptic and slides with the shakes.
13: How would you know? You never gave television a fair trial.
10: No, but I've given the shakes a test. When TV first came out, we had a set here for a full evening. And what did they show? Puppets, wrestling, old cowboy pictures.
9: And beautiful dames with low-cut gowns.
10: Yeah, beautiful dames with low... What kind of a set you got, Clyde?
13: They have some wonderful shows on television today. Educational programs like Shakespearean dramas, child psychology, political forums.
9: Ina Ray Hutton and Dagmar.
13: They're educational.
9: Depends on what you're studying.
13: Bill, why are you so dead set against television?
10: Well, I don't think it's ready yet.
9: Let's face it, Curly. You're just sore because you can't get a job in the media. Nobody wants you on television.
10: What does that prove? Nobody wants me on radio either, but I'm on it. I think I could have picked a better way to prove my point. Hey, where's the set, honey?
13: Well, I sent Willie out to buy one. He's such a shrewd shopper. I think you'll change your mind when you watch some of the programs, Phil.
10: All right, so I'll give it another chance. Hey, Remley.
9: Yeah?
10: Call the Coliseum and cancel our tickets.
9: Okay.
13: Honey, I know you'll like television once you get used to it. There are some wonderful artists on television. Good comics, dramatic stars, and some of the female singers are... Beautiful.
10: Beautiful.
14: Are you kidding, honey? They won't see anything until they've seen you.
13: Oh.
14: That's when they're going to see it, because you're my idea of a beautiful singer.
13: Oh, thank you, dear. Wait a minute. What are you leading up to?
14: The same thing you're leading up to, your song.
13: Thank you, dear.

0: Curly, I canceled the tickets. You know, I've just been thinking it probably will be better to watch the game on television than to go out there.
1: Oh, of course it will. I told Willie to buy a set with a large 21-inch screen.
2: 21-inch?
1: Uh-huh.
2: Woo-hoo. Hey, that'll make it almost lifelike. You know, Remley, that'll be great for watching them line plays. You see, when they start...
3: Well, here I am, everybody. I bought the set.
2: Oh, Willie, you dove you. I can't wait to see it. Where is it, kid?
3: Right here under my arm.
2: Under your... Under your arm? What kind of a set did you get? Alice told you to get a 21-inch screen.
3: Oh, nonsense. The size of the screen is unimportant. This is the best second-hand portable set that money can buy.
1: Oh, that was a present for Phil. Why did you have to buy a portable set? And a second-hand one at that.
3: I don't think you should keep sinking money in this husband of yours. It's like pounding sand into a rat hole. Besides, this has a good-sized screen. I'll open the cabinet door and show you. There. How do you like it?
2: Take it back. It's damaged.
3: It is not.
2: Then what's that small piece of adhesive tape right in the center for?
3: That's the screen.
2: Oh, goody. We get to see Faye Emerson in a plunging Band-Aid. Hey, Willie, how can you be so cheap buying a set like that? Hey, Remley, take a look at that thing. Have you ever seen anything like that? Anything that small in your life?
0: Not since you gave me my last paycheck.
2: Oh.
3: Be sarcastic, fellows. You get a wonderful picture on this set. I'll just plug it in and show you. There. Now I'll just turn it on, adjust the picture. There we are. Oh, it's a beautiful picture.
1: Let me see it.
2: You'll have to get in line, honey. All this thing can handle is one eye at a time.
3: Look at that nice large picture. You couldn't get a better... Oh, dear. There's something mechanically wrong. The picture blacked out.
2: Oh, I'll fix it, Willie. There.
3: Oh, the picture's back, Philip. How did you do it?
2: It was easy. I just brushed the fly off the screen. Oh, Alice, we can't watch a football game on this screen. We'll all go blind. Come on, Remley. We're going to the Coliseum and see that game.
0: We can't, Curly. When I canceled the tickets, they said there were no more available.
2: Oh, well, we can't get tickets, and now we can't see it on television.
0: We can still see it on television.
2: How?
0: All you have to do is go out and buy a 21-inch screen.
3: They're very expensive.
0: Now, if you know where to go, I can get one a lot cheaper.
2: Now, where are you going to get one cheaper?
0: I know a guy.
2: Ow!
0: Follow me, Curly.
2: All right, all right.
0: Well, here we are, Curly. Just wait till you see my friend's merchandise. This is one of the swankiest house furnishing stores in the city.
2: Yeah, nice location, too. Right next door to the city dump.
0: It's ideal. Gives them a chance to pick up a lot of unusual items.
2: Sounds like an enterprising fellow.
0: Oh, he is. Where do you meet him? Hi, Grogan.
4: Well, Frankie, hiya, pal. You too, Harris. Good to see you.
2: Now, wait a minute. Hey, Bud, ain't you the guy who was in the counterfeiting business and wanted to sponsor me on the air?
4: The same. I hated to give that business up, but I had to. The government complained.
2: Oh, I can't imagine why.
4: Jealousy. I was turning out better stuff than they were.

0: I made a $5 bill that was a doll.
1: Your money was that good, huh?
0: Well, I ain't one to brag, but once the banks handled my stuff, they refused to carry that inferior merchandise the Treasury was handing out. It was only a question of time before the government went bankrupt, so being a good American, I stepped out.
2: That was a patriotic gesture.
0: Yeah, yeah. Harry was very grateful. He gave me a presidential citation and an autographed record of Margaret singing The Thing. What can I do for you?
2: I'd like to hear the record. Hey, look, Grogan, I want to buy something, but before I do, are you sure that this is a legitimate business?
0: Well, naturally, this is a legitimate business. If it wasn't, how could I display all this merchandise out in the open here? Everything you see here was bought on the level. There's pianos, refrigerators, lamps, end tables. There ain't a hot piece on this floor. Now, what do you want?
2: Well, I want to see a television set.
0: Follow me.
2: Wait, what are you doing?
0: Opening the trap door to the hot goods department. Come on.
2: Now, wait a minute. You might as well hold it because I ain't buying no stolen goods.
0: Mr. Harris, I resent your straight-laced attitude. I do business with all the big stars and I got some wonderful sense.
2: Well, I got to admit that you do have some beautiful merchandise. That's a nice-looking set over there.
0: Well, it should be. It was custom-made for Bing Crosby.
2: How'd you get it?
0: Well, me and a couple of friends, we were visiting Bing one night. I casually mentioned, that's a lovely set you got there. I'd like to have one like it. Bing said, if you want the set, take it.
2: Bing told you to take it just like that?
0: Yeah, yeah. It's amazing, ain't it? Two guys with me were so surprised, they almost dropped their guns.
2: Stole that set from Bing? Oh, Everett's gonna hate you. Look, Grog, I told you I don't want to buy no stolen goods.
0: Well, all right, if you're gonna be picky-yoon about it. I got a set right here that belonged to Jack Benny. Now, Jackson bought a new one for me. Turn this one in and I can let you have it at a very good price.
2: I don't know. Don't look very modern to me.
0: Well, it may not look modern, but just wait till you see this thing work. Just wait a minute, I'll tune it in for you.
2: Well, what are you reaching inside the set for?
0: So I can get the cat's whisker and a good spot on the crystal.
2: Oh, fine. A crystal television set.
0: It's the latest thing. The picture's great, and just wait till you hear the reception on it. Here, put these earphones on.
2: You mean I gotta listen to this with earphones?
0: Well, naturally. Now you put the earphones on while I turn the crank.
2: What's the crank for?
0: You want the pictures to move, don't you?
2: Grogie, you may think that I'm a hard man to please, but I don't believe I want this set.
3: I don't blame you, Curly. I've come to the conclusion that you shouldn't buy a set.
2: Then how are we going to see the game?
3: We'll buy a kit and build our own set.
2: Build our own with a kit? Now, that appeals to me. Buying a kit is cheaper anyway.
3: Sure. Once we get the set built, it'll be just like being at the game. We'll see all the plays, and at halftime we'll see the card stunts, and hear the band playing, and those college kids singing, and we'll...
2: Holy smoke, Frank. Thanks for reminding me.
3: Of what?
2: I haven't sung yet.
3: What's that?
2: Automatic pitch pipe.
3: Uh-huh.
2: There's them that does and them that don't, and them that says they will but won't. So if Satan tempts you, hold on tight, cause you can't do wrong doing right. There's them that shall and them that shan't, and them that wish they could but can't. But it's them that does that sees the light, cause you can't do wrong doing right. Look at that gal Delilah, she had them all in a spin. She clipped the mighty Samson, but she got caught when her house fell in. So you see, there's got to be just one road for you and me. Let old Satan know he lost the fight, cause you can't do wrong doing right.
4: You gotta do right.
2: Ah, make me know.
4: Yes, you gotta do right.
2: Well, preach it to me.
4: If you wanna see the light.
2: Ooh, hallelujah.
4: Cause you can't do wrong when you're doing right.
2: There's them that's good and them that's mean and them that's somewhere in between. But it looks to me from what I've seen that you can't do wrong doing right. There's them that's meek and them that's bold. Now don't ask me, but I've been told it's the meek that plays them harps of gold. Cause you can't do wrong doing right. Now look at old Big Goliath, bragging about his size, picking on little David, but he got his right between the eyes. So you see, there's got to be just one road for you and me. Let old Satan know he lost the fight, cause you can't do wrong doing right.
4: You mustn't do wrong.
2: Oh, that's right with me.
4: No, you mustn't do wrong.
2: That's philosophy.
4: If you want to get along.
2: Yeah, I believe it now.
4: Cause you'll never get along if you're doing wrong.
2: Now, they threw Daniel to the lions. The king had it done. He's the law. But it wasn't long till Daniel had all of them cats drinking milk out of straw. And so you see, there's got to be just one road for you and me. Let old Satan know he lost the fight. Cause you can't do wrong doing right. No, you can't do wrong doing right.

0: Dallas, do you mean you're going to try to build your own television set out of that kit?
1: Sure, it'll be a cinch. There's only 2,784 parts to put together.
2: Certainly, and we have each part numbered and all laid out in a line, and then we got Willie and the kids helping us.
0: But do you have to have the parts spread out all over like that?
2: Well, they're not spread out all over. Now, come on, Remley, let's get started.
1: Okay. According to the directions, the first part I need is number 97.
2: 97?
3: 97! Here it is in the kitchen. Coming out!
1: Thank you. Now I need part 568.
3: 568! 568! 568! It's up there in the attic! Coming down!
1: While you're up there, hand me part 2,522.
4: 2,522. It's out here on the roof. I'll just reach out and... Ooh!
2: Oh, my goodness. Now what happened?
3: Uncle Willie fell off the roof.
2: Oh. Look, baby Alice. Hey, honey, run outside and pick up part 2,522 and bring it in.
3: What about Uncle?
2: Ain't nothing the directions about him. Let him lay.
1: Yeah, let's hurry and put this thing together. Game will be on in an hour. Let's see. Next thing I need is a rotary condenser. That's part 256.
2: Oh. 256!
3: 256!
4: Philip, I've got a wrench sacroiliac.
2: Sorry, we can't use it. For a rotary condenser. Thanks very much. It's fine.
1: Look, there are too many people trying to help. You all beat it. Leave this to Curly and me. Look, Curly, it's too much trouble running all over the house to get the parts. Let's do it systematically. Let's start at the beginning of the line and put the parts together as we come to them.
2: Yeah, that'll do it. Well, let's get started.
1: We did it, Curly. We did it.
2: Sure we did it. Dallas thought we couldn't. Silly girl.
1: There ain't nothing we can't do.
2: Nah.
1: Just look at it.
2: Yeah.
1: That's what I call a television set.
2: Oh, ain't it a dandy? Oh, man. She's a little spread out, but look at that cabinet we made.
1: Yeah.
2: Ain't that a thing of beauty? You see that slanted top? That gives it that streamlined effect.
5: Hey, I brought the groceries... Hey, fellas, what's the idea of bringing that little house inside?
2: Look, Julius...
5: Why don't you leave it out in back of the big house where it belongs?
2: Why don't you beat it, kid?
5: I will, as soon as you verify a rumor that's been sweeping the country.
2: What rumor?
5: Is it true that Mr. Remley is the thing?
2: No. No, he ain't. Now get lost while we try this television set that we just made.
5: He's made a television set? Gee, there ain't nothing you guys can't do once the two of you put your mind to it.
1: You mean our minds? Plural.
5: I mean your mind. Singular. You jerks ain't got enough brains to fill up two heads.
2: Yeah?
5: Now, there's a nice snappy retort.
2: Look, kid, I'll have you know we did a great job on this set. We haven't tried it yet, but I'll guarantee it'll work.
5: This I gotta see.
6: Okay, this you're gonna see.
2: Hey, Remley.
1: Huh?
2: Crawl under the cabinet and turn the picture on.
5: You got the controls under the set?
2: That's so the kids can't mess around with it.
1: Okay, the set's on, Curly, and it's working great.
5: How can you tell? You got the screen under the set, too?
2: Of course not.
5: Well, where have you got it? I'm anxious to see it.
2: Look, if you'll just step in the kitchen, I'll show you the clearest picture you ever saw.
1: How's the sound, Curly?
2: I don't know. I'll go in the dining room and listen.
5: You got the controls in the den, the picture in the kitchen, and the sound in the dining room? The to be inquisitive, but what's in the bathroom?
2: Alice, you... Give me that line again, will you, boy?
5: I don't like to be inquisitive.
2: Don't go that far back. Oh, just...
5: What's in the bathroom?
2: Alice, she's taking a bath.
5: Room, how can you turn it on, see it, and hear it at the same time?
1: Gotta be fast on your feet, kid.
2: Hey, Remley, there's something wrong. I just looked in the kitchen. There's no picture on.
1: I can't understand it. I thought it... No wonder. I forgot to put the plug in.
2: Oh, no.
1: There, now it's on. Oh, look at those tubes light up.
2: Yeah, look at that machine glow.
5: Yeah, look at the smoke coming out of it.
2: No, that's just one of them cigarette commercials.
5: Oh, yeah? Listen to yourself.
2: Hey, look out, Remley. Get out of the bed. It's going to blow up.
1: Keep quiet, kid. I'm lucky I'm in one piece. Curly, you okay?
4: Oh.
1: Curly, speak to me. Say something. Is there anything I can do for you, pal?
2: Yeah. Hand me part 822.
1: What's that?
2: My nose. It must be around here someplace.

0: Hey, folks. I really get a chance to be an actor on this week's Lux Radio Theater. Dan Daly is ill, so he called me to take over his part in You're My Everything, and I'll get to emote with my favorite star, beautiful Ann Baxter. Now, remember, I'm on the Lux Radio Theater this week, so don't forget to listen.
1: 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It's time once again for another comedy episode of Our Miss Brooks under the direction of Al Lewis. Well, after putting in a good day's work at school, most teachers are content to spend a restful evening at home. But our Miss Brooks, who teaches English at Madison High School, is so popular that she's often called upon to share in the neighborhood social life.
2: And a gay round of activity it is. Take last Thursday evening, for example. The couple who live next door to Mrs. Davis and me invited me over to their house right after dinner. They just wouldn't take no for an answer. Friday morning at breakfast, I discussed the events of the past evening with my landlady.
3: It was nice of the Fletchers to ask you over last night, Connie. Did you have a good time?
2: It was the maddest social event of the season, Mrs. Davis. The Fletchers went to a party, and I sat with their 7-year-old boy until he got sleepy.
3: Well, at least it gave you something to do, dear. And Tommy is a good little boy.
2: Good, but dull. He's a kind of an in-between age, you know.
3: What do you mean, in-between?
2: He's too tall for nursery rhymes and too short to Roomba.
3: Well, how did you entertain each other?
2: We didn't. They have a television set.
3: What did you see, Connie?
2: Well, I can't say exactly, but when I finally put on my pajamas and went to bed, I felt naked without spurs.
3: No questions. Of course, I must admit I get a big kick out of them myself.
2: You, Mrs. Davis?
3: Yes, indeed. When I was a schoolgirl, we lived in Texas, and I did a lot of riding.
2: Really?
3: From our house, I had to take 2 trolleys and a bus to get to school. But tell me about Tommy. Did you have any trouble getting him to bed?
2: Well, a little at the beginning, but fortunately I found a book by Dr. Gregory Enton, the famous child psychologist. I just applied his method, and Tommy was in bed 5 minutes later.
3: What method does Dr. Enton recommend?
2: Pulling the plug on the television set. You know, I was pretty relieved when his folks got home, though. Tommy didn't look too well last night.
3: What was wrong?
2: I don't know. His eyes were kind of red, and he seemed a little warm. Could be a cold coming on.
3: Oh, he probably was run down. Colds are all a matter of resistance. That's why I like you to eat a good breakfast every morning. Now, here. Eat this cereal. I crushed some fruit in with your popsies this morning.
2: Oh, no wonder these popsies were so peaceful today. Usually they crackle, bark, and snap at me. What kind of fruit did you put in?
3: 2 kinds. I just can't seem to remember what they were, though.
2: Mrs. Davis, you are the most absent-minded person I've ever met.
3: Oh, I don't know. There must be somebody worse than I am.
2: Oh, of course there is. I was just exaggerating. I wouldn't hurt your feelings for the world, you know that.
3: Of course I do, Connie. Hurt my feelings about what?
2: About anything as trivial as some fruit.
3: Fruit?
2: There are 2 kinds in my cereal this morning.
3: Good, that's the best way to eat it. But you better hurry if you want to be ready when Walter Denton comes to drive you to school.
2: Oh, Walter isn't picking me up this morning. He's got an errand to do for his father. But I've got time to catch the 8:15 bus.
3: I don't know about that, Connie.
2: What do you mean? My watch says 8:05.
3: Your watch is fibbing. It's 8:20 right now.
2: What? Oh, then I'll be late. Mr. Conklin will kill me. I've got to run this minute. Thanks for breakfast, Mrs. Davis. Goodbye.
3: Goodbye, dear. Now, why should my feelings be hurt because she put fruit in her cereal?

0: you?
1: Walter, why are you coming to school so late?
0: Well, I might ask you the same question.
1: Well, don't. Besides, I've got a good excuse. I can blame it all on the 8:15 bus.
0: Well, what happened to it?
1: It was on time.
0: They'll do that every now and then. But I'm afraid you won't be able to kid old Marblehead out of... I mean, Mr. Conklin's a bug on punctuality. I hope he doesn't catch you.
1: Catch me? What about you? You're just as late as I am. Over 2 minutes.
0: Yeah, I know. I had a flat. Well, let's get going, Miss Brooks. We might as well march to the guillotine together.
1: Fine. We couldn't ask for a nicer day for a doubleheader. Now, just be as quiet as possible after we get up the steps.
0: Let's go in, Miss Brooks.
1: Now, if we can just sneak past Mr. Conklin's office.
0: Yep, here it is. Let's tippy-toe.
1: Right.
0: Gosh, I'm scared to death.
1: Oh, relax, Walter. We're only a couple of minutes late. That could happen to anybody.
0: You certainly are calm in our time of danger, Miss Brooks.
1: Well, it's the only way to be, Walter. There's no sense in getting panicky.
0: But what if Mr. Conklin comes out of his office?
1: If Mr. Conklin comes out, I'll merely smile and say good morning, Mr. Conklin.
2: Well.
0: Good morning, Mr. Conklin!
3: My, what an enthusiastic greeting. But may I remind you, Miss Brooks, that this school is in session, and what's more, it has been for some time. However, I'll deal with you first, Denton. You have exactly 10 seconds to present your reason for this tardiness. Begin.
0: Walter, it's like
3: Time's
0: this.
3: Up. Now that you've had a fair trial, I'll mete out your punishment. You, sir, will report to the athletic field after school today, and you will bring with you a long plank and a penknife.
0: What are they for?
3: You're going to fill the high jump pit with shavings. The hard way.
0: But Mr. Conklin...
3: Case dismissed. Now go to your class at once.
0: Yes, Mr. Conklin. Bon voyage, Miss Brooks.
3: And now, it's your turn.
1: My penknife's all rusty, Mr. Conklin. Besides, I should be in my classroom.
3: I've appointed my daughter Harriet as monitor of your class, so there's time for your punishment. Miss Brooks, by a rare coincidence, I've written, in longhand, a 10-page speech entitled The Early Bird. You will type it up neatly in triplicate and have it on my desk by noon today.
1: You want me to type 10 pages in triplicate?
3: I don't chew my cabbage twice.
1: Me either. If it's cooked enough, once is usually plenty.
3: Please, pay attention, Miss Brooks. At 12:30 today, I am addressing the Goodfellows Monthly Luncheon, a group of which I have recently been elected Best Fellow.
1: Oh, congratulations, Mr. Conklin. It isn't every fellow who can be elected Best Fellow of the Goodfellows.
3: You're so right. And today marks my 30th consecutive meeting without once being tardy or absent. This breaks the former attendance record of 29 consecutive luncheons and makes me the new champion.
1: I'd give anything to see you crowned. I'd like to be there when you read your speech.
3: I'm afraid that's impossible. It's just for good fellows. But if you can keep a secret, I will let you in on something. They are presenting me with a solid gold pocket watch today.
1: How do you know, Mr. Conklin?
3: It was suggested at the last meeting. And I'm happy to say my motion was almost unanimously carried. Now then, here are the pages I want to type, Miss Brooks. I've got to get back into my office.
1: Yes, Mr. Conklin, I'll do the best I can.
3: Remember, Miss Brooks, by noon sharp, those papers must be on my desk. And let this be a lesson to you. Good morning.
1: It's a dandy.
4: Oh, hello, Miss Brooks.
1: Hello, Mr. Boynton.
4: Now, I just stepped out of the lab to get some things in the supply room. Did you just step out of your class?
1: No, I haven't stepped in yet. I was a little late today, and Mr. Conklin just caught me arriving.
4: What did he say?
1: Quite a bit. But boiled down to an hour, it adds up to my having to type a 10-page speech for him in triplicate. He's got to read it at his club meeting today.
4: Well, that isn't fair. I don't approve of disciplinary measures that relieve him of work that's rightfully his.
1: I agree that it's a great imposition, but there's nothing I can do about it.
4: Well, it certainly is an imposition. My goodness, I've got some biology papers that have to be typed by tomorrow morning, and I'm a poor typist. I wouldn't think of asking anyone to do it for me.
1: Huh?
4: It wouldn't be fair for me to expect another teacher to stay after school and work with me on my notes in the biology lab.
1: Of course it would. In fact, it would be an imposition for you not to expect someone to help you.
4: But you just said...
1: Who are you going to believe, what I just said or me? Mr. Boynton, I know of a teacher who'd love to type those notes for you.
4: But it would mean staying here quite late.
1: Uh-huh.
4: Well, the office in my lab is terribly small.
1: I hear you talking.
4: Oh, we'd be jammed in there for hours, and the lighting is pretty bad, too.
1: Yum, yum.
4: I couldn't ask anybody to put up with that, could I?
1: Don't hesitate a minute.
4: Do you really mean it, Miss Brooks? Do you honestly think I should ask someone to help?
1: Ask!
4: I'll do it. I'll go ask Miss Enright to give me a hand.
1: Oh, Miss Enright can't possibly do any typing. She's letting her fingernails grow. It's for a part in a dramatic club sketch. She's playing the role of Fu Manchu's mother.
4: Well, say, I don't like to mention this, Miss Brooks, but while you were talking, I noticed that your face seems quite flushed. You got several red spots on your neck.
1: Don't tell me I'm blushing in polka dots.
4: I don't want to alarm you, but I'd like to take you to the infirmary right now.
1: Why, Mr. Boynton, this is the first date you've asked me for in weeks.
4: No, I want the nurse to take a look at you. Have you been exposed to anything contagious lately?
1: Just Mr. Conklin. That is, what do you think I've got, Mr. Boynton?
4: Measles.
1: Measles? Where could I possibly catch a childish disease like measles? I haven't been around any kids since last night. Last night? Tommy.
4: Who's Tommy?
1: There's no time for details, but he's the author of Hop Along Brooks Hops to the Infirmary.
5: Our Miss Brooks, starring Eve Arden, will continue in just a moment. But first, here is Vern Smith. Reader's Digest reports the results of one of the most extensive experiments in dentifrice history. Yes, Reader's Digest reports the very same research which proves brushing teeth right after eating with Colgate Dental Cream stops tooth decay best. And here are additional important facts. Over a 2-year period, the Colgate way stopped more decay for more people than ever before reported in dentifrice history. Yes, the Colgate way of brushing teeth right after eating stopped tooth decay best. Better than any other home method of oral hygiene. Even more important, there were no new cavities whatever for more than 1 out of 3 who used Colgate's as directed. No other dentifrice, ammoniated or not, has proof of such results. The best results ever reported for a dentifrice of any type. And you should know that Colgate Dental Cream, while not mentioned by name, was the only toothpaste used in the research reported in July Reader's Digest. Yes, Colgate Dental Cream, and only Colgate Dental Cream, was used in this research. So always use Colgate's to clean your breath while you clean your teeth. And when you follow the Colgate way, Colgate Dental Cream stops tooth decay best.
1: Well, I didn't relish the idea of standing around in the hall chatting about measles, so I let Mr. Boynton guide me toward the infirmary. He told me he had had measles before, so he wasn't afraid of catching them from me. Judging from his attitude in the past, he was safe even if he hadn't had them before. He's never gotten close enough to me to catch a dangerous glance.
4: Here we are, Miss Brooks. Let's step into the waiting room.
1: The nurse must be inside. Say, isn't that Stretch Snodgrass lying down on the couch in the corner?
4: Well, yes. He seems to be reading.
1: Really? I didn't know he could.
4: He's not much of a student at that, but he's a fine athlete. Come on, let's see what's wrong. Hi, Stretch, old boy. What are you doing on that couch?
6: I'm lying on it.
1: I like an answer like that. It has integrity. Where's the nurse, Stretch?
6: She's in the back room with an emergency case.
4: An emergency case? What's the trouble?
6: Well, we were having a little early practice today, and there was an accident. The nurse is trying to patch things up temporarily, but it don't look so good. So far, she's had to take 12 stitches.
1: Oh, that's terrible. Who's injured, Stretch?
6: Our football. It's all busted up. But the nurse says she can straighten it out pretty good. She's had some experience in plastic surgery.
1: Great science, plastic surgery.
6: Oh, I'm going to get up now. Nurse Fenton ought to be about done with the ball.
4: Oh, don't get too close to Miss Brooks, Stretch. There's a chance she has the measles.
6: Oh, that's all right. I can't catch them. I had the measles when I were just a punk.
1: Stretch, I had the measles when I was just a punk.
6: Well, how could you get them again?
1: You know, I could do without today very nicely.
7: Here you are, Stretch. The patient recovered beautifully.
6: Hey, swell. Thanks a lot, Nurse Fenton. Well, I gotta be going now. You better take a look at Miss Brooks. Hope you get better real quick, Miss Brooks.
1: Thanks, Fred.
8: Hello, Miss Brooks, Mr. Boynton. What seems to be the matter?
1: Oh, I don't think it's anything, really, but I
8: Wait a minute, Miss Brooks. Look at that face.
1: What's wrong with it?
8: Those little blotches.
4: It looks like measles to me, nurse.
8: You may be right, Mr. Boynton. You're a little warm, too, aren't you, Miss Brooks?
1: Just a little.
8: Well, that could come from any number of things. Like being in such close proximity to Mr. Boynton here. But we'd better take your temperature. Just to make sure. Now, put this thermometer under your tongue. There. How's that?
1: That's fine.
8: Good. Now, just sit there and be still for a minute.
1: Okay.
8: Well, Mr. Boynton, we don't see much of you down here in the infirmary, do we?
4: No, I'm a pretty healthy specimen, I guess.
8: I'll say you are. How do you keep yourself so fit?
4: Oh, I don't know. Clean living, I suppose. And considerable exercise. I play badminton whenever I get the chance.
8: Do you really? Now, isn't that funny? I just adore badminton.
4: You do?
1: I bought badminton too.
4: What did you say, Miss Brooks?
1: I said I love badminton too.
8: Put that thermometer back in your mouth, please, Miss Brooks.
1: Okay.
8: Perhaps we could play together some evening, Mr. Boynton.
4: Well, perhaps we could.
8: How would Thursday night be for you?
4: Sounds all right.
1: What about this?
4: What's that?
1: I said Thursday's great for me, too.
8: Miss Brooks, will you please keep that thermometer in your mouth?
1: Okay, okay.
8: I'll tell you what, Mr. Boynton. Why don't you come over to my place for dinner Thursday evening?
4: Well, I'm sure I'd enjoy that very much. About what time?
8: How 6:30?
1: 6:35 for me.
8: Quiet, please. I'm sure we'll have a nice time, Mr. Boynton. I've been wanting you to meet my husband.
1: Hot dog.
8: Watch that thermometer.
1: Oh, I'm terribly sorry. At the word husband, it just flew out of my mouth.
8: Miss Brooks, we'd better not take a chance. If there is any contagion, the students mustn't be exposed to it. Now go right home and get into bed.
1: Bed?
8: I'll see that the board sends the doctor over. And meanwhile, be sure to keep your room nice and dark. It's very important with measles.
1: I still don't see how I could catch anything like that. After all, I'm a semi-grown woman.
4: Are you absolutely certain that you never had the measles when you were a child, Miss Brooks?
1: Positive. We were very poor.
8: Here, Miss Brooks. Let me slip another pillow behind you.
1: Thanks, Harriet. It was nice of you and Walter to bring me home.
9: Oh, don't give it a thought, Miss Brooks. It beats staying in school.
8: And don't you worry about your condition, Miss Brooks. There's nothing to it. I had measles when I was a kid.
1: Thanks, Granny.
9: I brought you a box of marshmallows. It's just something to keep you company while you're in bed.
1: That's nice, Mrs. Davis. We'll chat for hours.
9: Before we go, Miss Brooks, I want you to know that the whole class chipped in to buy you a little present.
1: Oh, they shouldn't have done it, Walter. Wasn't that sweet, Mrs. Davis? What did they get me?
9: The afternoon papers.
1: That's what I've always wanted.
9: I'm afraid Miss Brooks won't be doing any reading for a while. I made sure of that by removing all the bulbs.
1: Oh, but Mrs. Davis,
9: I know you, Connie. Give you an inch and you'll read all day. Harriet, please pull that window shade down.
8: All right, Mrs. Davis.
1: Well, this is clubby.
9: Gosh, it's so dark in here you can't see 2 feet in front of you.
1: So what? Who wants to sit around looking at feet all day?
9: You children to leave now. I want Miss Brooks to get some rest.
8: Okay. We have to get back to school anyway. Hurry up and get well, Miss Brooks.
9: Goodbye, Miss Brooks.
1: Goodbye, kids, and thanks again for everything.
9: It certainly was thoughtful of them to bring you the newspapers, wasn't it, Connie?
1: Yes, it was. Do you think I could just light a match and see what Terry and the pirates are doing?
9: Absolutely not, Connie.
1: Come in.
9: Oh, it's Mr. Boynton.
4: Oh, hello, Mrs. Davis. Hello, Miss Brooks.
1: Hello, Mr. Boynton. Goodbye, Mrs. Davis.
9: Excuse me, folks. I've got some things on the stove.
1: Oh, certainly, dear. Sit down, Mr. Boynton.
4: Oh, thank you. I'll close this door first. We don't want any light to get in, do we? Now, if I find a chair and... Oh, here's one. Say, this is comfortable. Where did you get this new sponge rubber chair?
1: Sponge rubber? Mr. Boynton, get up.
4: What's wrong?
1: You're sitting on my marshmallows.
4: There's no damage done. They're wrapped in cellophane. Just dropped by to see how you were feeling.
1: I feel fine, Mr. Boynton.
4: Oh, good. Then I can get right back to school.
1: I feel terrible, Mr. Boynton. Maybe you'd better take my pulse.
4: Well, how? I can't see your wrist.
1: Wait, I'll send up a flare.
4: No, I'd better not stay too long, Miss Brooks. You know how Mr. Conklin feels about fraternization between faculty members, and if he found out that I left school in the middle of the day to come to see you...
1: Oh, relax, Mr. Boynton. He won't find out in a million years.
10: Are you there, Miss Brooks?
1: Time certainly flies.
4: It's Mr. Conklin. What should I do?
1: Just sit perfectly still. He may not see you.
0: Come in.
10: Well, Miss Brooks?
1: Close the door behind you, please, Mr. Conklin. I don't want that light shining in my eyes.
10: You will.
11: Now then, Miss Brooks, how do you expect me to make a speech without my notes?
1: Oh, dear, I brought them home with me, but I didn't get a chance to type them up. You see,
11: then,
1: I
11: for heaven's sake, give me back the papers I gave you. I've only 5 minutes to get to that luncheon.
1: Let's see, I put them right on my nightstand. Here they are. Just reach out, Mr. Conklin.
10: All right, all right.
11: Confound it, I can't find your hand. Where's your hand, Miss Brooks?
1: Try lower down on my arm.
10: Oh, there.
11: I've got them. Good day, Miss Brooks. What are you doing in bed in the middle of the day?
1: Mr. Conklin, I have the measles.
11: Oh, well, I'm sorry to hear that, Miss Brooks. If there's anything I can do to... Measles! I've never had them before. I'd better get out of here.
4: Oh, just a minute, Mr. Conklin. You can't leave now.
11: Gad! It's affected her voice.
4: No, it's me, sir, Mr. Boynton. At the risk of incurring your displeasure, I must request that you don't leave the premises. Now, I'd better close this door.
11: What's that?
4: Well, you see, if you've never had the measles before, you might have contracted them just now.
11: You mean Miss Brooks might have given me the measles?
4: It's entirely possible, Mr. Conklin.
11: She wouldn't dare.
1: Well, it isn't my fault, Mr. Conklin, but Mr. Boynton's right. After all, measles are contagious. You wouldn't want to start a panic in the street.
11: There's no reason for any panic. The good fellows are waiting for me with the gold pocket watch. I want that watch, and I mean to get it. Now, no one knows that I've been in this room except the three of us.
1: I'm glad he doesn't hold my mortgage.
4: Now, look, Mr. Conklin, just to get a little gold watch, you wouldn't want your fellow good fellows to get the measles from you.
11: Boynton, no one has ever gotten anything from me.
1: You can say that again.
4: No, I'm sorry, Mr. Conklin. In the interests of civic welfare, I can't allow you to leave this house and expose the community to measles.
11: Old man, how would you like a brand new Bunsen burner for your biology laboratory?
1: Careful, Mr. Boynton. He sounds like he's edging toward the door.
11: Yes, sir. A nice new Bunsen burner.
4: Sorry, Mr. Conklin. I advise you not to try to leave here until...
11: Oh!
4: He got away.
1: I don't think he'll get very far. He ran into my closet. Welcome back, Mr. Conklin. Have a nice trip.
11: Miss Brooks, it may interest you to know that you have just destroyed my last chance for setting an attendance record at the Goodfellows' luncheons. Once a month, for 3 long years, I have been eating that revolting cream chicken in a patty shell with just one thought in mind, a gold pocket watch.
1: Well, don't feel too badly, Mr. Conklin. You can take another crack at the record in the coming 3 years.
9: Oh, Connie, Your school nurse is here to see you.
1: Come right in, Mrs. Fenton.
7: Well, what's all this? Visitors?
11: I am no visitor. I'm a prisoner of war.
7: Oh, hello, Mr. Conklin. The doctor's out on a case, Miss Brooks, so he asked me to take another look at you. Would you lift that shade, please, Mr. Boynton?
4: Oh, certainly.
9: Why, Connie, your face is all cleared up.
7: Why, yes. Yes, the spots are all gone. It couldn't possibly have been measles.
1: Did you hear that, Mr. Conklin? We don't have measles after all.
11: Now she tells me. When it's 10 minutes past my gold watch.
1: Well, if it wasn't measles, what did I have?
7: Probably just a little allergy rash. Are you allergic to any particular food?
1: Only strawberries.
9: Strawberries? That's what I put in with your popsies this morning, Connie.
7: Then that was it. Just a little temporary strawberry rash.
1: Did you hear that, Mr. Conklin? All we had was a little temporary strawberry rash.
11: You're very generous.
7: I'm glad you came to the infirmary, though, Miss Brooks. An ounce of prevention, you know.
11: Ounce of prevention? Why did you tell her she had measles, you Mrs. Fenton, you?
1: Please, Mr. Conklin, I'm sorry about your missing the luncheon and the gold
11: Forget
1: watch.
11: About it. What's done is done. I ask just one favor of you all. Don't ever mention it again. I don't want anything to remind me of my loss.
9: We understand our good, and I'm sure we'll all cooperate. Now, how about staying here for lunch, folks? I have enough for everybody.
1: Well, oh, that's a wonderful idea. What are we having, Mrs. Davis?
9: Cream chicken over patty shells.
1: All right, all together, folks. For he's a...

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1: Dream girl, beautiful luster cream girl.
0: Tonight? 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

0: And now, once again, here is our Miss Brooks.
1: Well, we all had lunch and were just finishing our coffee when Mrs. Fenton put down her cup and leaned toward Mr. Conklin.
2: Pardon me, Mr. Conklin, but there seems to be several small blotches on your face and neck.
3: Blotches? What kind of blotches?
1: Big red ones, like I had.
4: Correction, Miss Brooks, like you have. They seem to have come back.
1: Come back? Mrs. Davis, were there any strawberries in that cream chicken?
0: Oh, this is absurd. I've never been allergic to anything in my life.
5: Well, you're never too old to start, Osgood. It might have been those patty shells.
1: I'll get it.
0: This thing has me worried. Some of my friends have allergies, but nothing like this has ever happened to me. I don't know why I could...
1: Hello? Yes, this is Miss Brooks. What? Oh, I see. Well, thanks for calling. Well, we don't have to worry about any allergies, Mr. Conklin.
3: We don't?
1: No, sir. The lady next door just called to tell me that the little boy I sat with last night is in bed with a bad case of measles.
0: Next week, tune into another Our Miss Brooks show brought to you by Lustre Clean Shampoo for soft, glamorous, caressable hair and Colgate Dental Cream to clean your breath while you clean your teeth and help stop tooth decay. 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
0: Be with us again next week at the same time for another comedy episode of Our Miss Brooks. Bob Lamond speaking. 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
3: This is The Book and the Spade, a report on the latest discoveries and developments in biblical archaeology. 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
4: In the Gospel accounts of Matthew and Luke, Jesus pronounces woes on Chorazin and Bethsaida, two cities near Capernaum on the north shore of the Sea of Galilee. Chorazin has been known and somewhat excavated for a number of years. The location of Bethsaida was a mystery and a subject of debate. But in the last decade, clarity has been established at a site called El Arash, just east of where the Jordan River flows into the Sea of Galilee. On today's program, we're talking with Stephen Notley, the academic director of the El Arash Excavation Project and dean of the School of Religious Studies at Pillar College in New Jersey. There is another excavated site nearby called Et Tel that claimed to be Bethsaida for several decades, but you didn't buy it. And why not?
5: The question of site identification is always a tricky one. When you excavate, you unearth the remains, material remains from the past, and they don't fit the description of individuals who described that site, eyewitnesses who were there. It should be pause to think. In other words, if you're coming to a site that, let's say, it talks about destruction, that there's a battle and there's destruction there, if you excavate and don't find any sign of that destruction, then either the sources are wrong, the historical literary sources are wrong, or you're in the wrong place. I'm not the first one who had questions about Rami's excavation.
4: Rami Arav.
5: He was the director of the excavation. But I would say there were two main things that troubled me. One is its location. It's 2 to 3 kilometers away from the lake shore. All of the historical sources talk about Bethsaida being a fishing village, and you don't build a fishing village 2 to 3 kilometers from the lake shore. He tried to solve that problem by suggesting that the lake was much higher in the first century. In fact, he has mooring stones, what he claims are mooring stones, that are 7 meters higher than the known first century level. If that is true, then every known first century settlement around the lake is underwater. Capernaum, Magdala, Tiberias. He solves one problem and creates a multitude of others. And the other difficulty is that the archaeological remains, after some 20 years of excavation, sort of reaches its high point in the Iron Age. It's a wonderful Iron Age city, and then it begins to diminish. You know, according to his archaeological report, as you move from the first century BC to the first century AD, there are diminishing remains, coins, pottery, structures. So it's on the decline as we move into the Common Era. That is completely contradictory to the report of Josephus, who reports that Herod Philip, the son of Herod the Great, who was the tetrarch of the area, took this little village, raised its status, and transformed it into a city, into a polis. It reaches its zenith in size and prominence precisely at the time that Et Tel, the site where Rami Arav claims Bethsaida is, was diminishing. It's the complete opposite of the historical sources. My archaeological friends always want me to say very clearly, I'm not a trained archaeologist. I'm a historical geographer, which means I engage archaeology, but I also think that there is evidence to be found in the written sources, in the historical sources, and you have to work in a multidisciplinary fashion. I think this is one of the reasons why our site, there's so much to commend it, because it matches exactly what we find described in the New Testament and Josephus and the early rabbinic sources. It fits. I raised questions about the other site. I wrote an article in 2007 which was the first sort of challenge in a peer review journal in Near Eastern Archaeology, and it was titled, Et Tel is not Bethsaida. The purpose of the article was not to argue for any other site, El Arraj or any other site. It was to say, you've had 20 years to excavate this site, and it doesn't have what we need to identify it as Bethsaida. And that sort of caused a firestorm and debates back and forth. And eventually, Rami, you know, he said, our site is Bethsaida because it's the only one excavated. Mm-hmm. If you think it's someplace else, go dig. And so that's what we did. In 2014, a former student of mine, Mark Turnage, organized a survey there, shovel survey. The results of the shovel survey led to the beginning of the excavation in 2016.
4: Why hadn't El Arraj been on the radar before that?
5: It has. El Arraj was suggested already in the 19th century. Both Et Tel and El Arraj were put forward in the 19th century. Edward Robinson, who was a great explorer, came out sort of the father of historical geography, suggested Et Tel. About 30 years later, Gottlieb Schumacher, who was an American of German descent, an engineer living out there, felt uncomfortable with Et Tel precisely because of its distance from the lake, and he suggested El Arraj. But no one had ever dug. That's the key. Archaeology has the last word. I can sit and talk about it. Others can talk about it. We can speculate. But until you excavate and the material remains match what I would say the important historical descriptions, so that's why nothing's really been done on it. There were surface remains, ashlars, various column drums. In the late 90s, there was an Israeli fisherman, Mendel Noon, who knew the lake like the back of his hand. Anybody's going to be credited with renewing interest in El Arraj, it should be Mendel Noon. He published a little article in the Jerusalem Perspective, and he's sitting on a column drum. The title of the journal cover is Sitting on Bethsaida, question mark. He used to walk the shore. I've walked the shore with Mendel, you know, picking up fishing weights and talking with him. And he was an early advocate that that site, El Arraj, was Bethsaida. The problem was is that the argument sort of functioned in popular circles, and it needed to go into the peer review scholarly circles to raise the questions, to challenge sort of the status quo, if you will. And out of that, again, has emerged the excavation of El Arraj.
4: If you've just joined us, we're talking with Stephen Notley, the academic director of the El Arraj Excavation Project, about the identification of Bethsaida, which has been an ongoing story over recent decades. One of the problems with El Arraj is that it's sometimes, well, the whole Sea of Galilee is below sea level, but El Arraj goes below that sometimes.
5: It does. We have a water problem because of the water table. Part of the dynamics, I think, is that people aren't aware of that the lake today is higher than it was in the first century. There was a dam built in the 30s blocking the Jordan River that's raised the level of the lake. We do presently, we have a problem, but we can see the shoreline. We know what the first century shoreline was. It's very distinctive. Mendel's suggestion, and again, Mendel fished the lake for 50 years. His suggestion was that the lake was significantly lower in the first century. And I would agree with that. Early on, 2017, we dug two probes. For me, this was the turning point, because as we dug, we were digging through Crusader remains. There was a Crusader sugar factory. They had reused Byzantine walls. Multi suggested that we do two probes to see if there was anything underneath below that. And so we dug down and arrived at completely Roman pottery, coins. Everything was Roman, and we unearthed the remains, the mosaics, and the portions from a Roman bath. And no one expected to find a Roman bath. Roman baths are never in Jewish fishing villages. That was the sign of urbanization. Finding that Roman bath told us that we were on track. The reason I talked about the Roman bath, the elevation for that Roman bath was minus 212 meters below sea level. It's about 3 meters below the current lake level. And you don't have a Roman bath built next to the lake underwater. That starts indicating to us that the lake must have been much lower in the first century than it is today.
4: At what point did you realize that there was a basilica there?
5: We had the Byzantine walls. We didn't know what the purpose of them, no one knew. Again, there hadn't been any excavation there, so no one knew what was under the ground. Early on, the first season, 2016, 2017, we began to find gold-gilded glass tessera. Now, tessera, those small blocks that you use for a mosaic floor, but to have them out of gold, I mean, have them out of glass and gilded with gold is something different. And Moti came up to me and he said, "These only appear in ornate churches. What church do we have here?" No one was.

0: oh, he's mistaken. He's leading you down the wrong track. He said Willibald was confused. He said Bethsaida, but he really meant Capernaum, which is what happens a lot of times in scholarship. People only, they only reason from what they know. There are things they don't know. They're not, they don't venture out there. And so that was their assumption. Mota came back to me. He says, read these emails. These are serious scholars. And I responded to him. I said, yes, but you have something they don't have. Look in your hand. You have physical evidence of a church. And they're dealing and they're reading their interpretation and they're changing actually what the witness is of Willibald. So we'll dig, we'll see what's here. Within 2 seasons, we had excavated and uncovered the walls of a large basilica. The date of the basilica is probably built into the fifth, beginning of the sixth century on an Eastern orientation. The Crusaders didn't know it was there, interestingly enough. They built their walls right into, they destroyed a lot of the mosaics, secondary construction, walls down in through the walls of the basilica. But when we cleared it all out, there was a magnificent basilica there, and not small, good size. And two things have come out of that basilica, which I think are important.
1: And we'll find out what those two things are in our next program as we learn more about how the New Testament city of Bethsaida was rediscovered by modern archaeologists. Stephen Notley is the academic director of the Al Araj Excavation Project and dean of the School of Religious Studies at Pillar College in New Jersey. Last summer, season 10 of the excavation was well covered on social media, and we have a link to their Facebook page on our website at radioscribe.com. There we also have breaking news videos from the Israel Antiquities Authority and other resources, plus information on Artifacts, our biblical archaeology news magazine. 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I'm Gordon Govier. Thanks for tuning in. 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
1: This is Wisconsin Master Naturalist Deborah Proctor sharing tips and ideas on how to unplug your children and get them into the great outdoors where they can learn naturally. Even an hour or two in the great outdoors each week will increase your child's awareness, concentration, observation, and reasoning skills, as well as their cognitive and problem-solving abilities. Try this Wisconsin State Symbol activity as a way to get outdoors and learn. Wisconsin, like most states, has a number of state symbols. Many are common plants and animals you will find in the woods, a field, or even in your backyard. Why not create a scavenger hunt game using our state animals, bird, tree, fruit, grain, insect, and rocks as a theme? First, do a little research. For example, the robin is Wisconsin's state bird. Find pictures of a robin and discuss it with your child. Observe. What color is it? Reason. Where might it live? Be aware. Have you seen a robin? Where? Discuss each of the Wisconsin state symbols and determine which you might find near your home at this time of year. Then head out to a park, forest, or natural area to search for each one. This may take several trips. It is an activity you can do as you walk through your neighborhood, hike along a trail, or in the woods, or drive along the highway. As a rainy day or bitter cold winter day activity, enhance memory skills by creating a matching game by pasting two sets of pictures of each state symbol onto 3x5 cards. Until next time, this is Wisconsin Master Naturalist Deborah Proctor, encouraging parents and grandparents to get outdoors and learn with your kids naturally.
2: 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Tickets and information about these shows and about the Opera House Music Appreciation Series on Mondays at 3 p.m. can be found at stoughtonoperahouse.com.
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1: 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And Tuesday, the Ad Hoc Comprehensive Plan Committee huddles in the Community Center to continue their work on the 2026 Monona Comprehensive Plan. And also happening on Tuesday in the Community Center, right after the Comprehensive Plan meeting, it's Miracle in Philadelphia, a presentation about the making of the Declaration of Independence. October 6th, Tuesday, 6:30 in the Monona Community Center. Wednesday evening at 6, there'll be a Nichols Road Reconstruction public information meeting in the Community Center for anyone who has nothing better to do. More information available at mymonona.com. 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
2: Sunset at San Damiano is perhaps the best in Dane County. 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

What's up, people? This is Teresa Maria, the People Brothers Band. Every famous artist you've ever listened to started somewhere, and that was local. And right here, 98.7 FM, the voice of Monona, they care about local music.

I've been down south too much. I'm gonna tell you a little bit about this so that you understand what I'm talking about. Down there we have a plant that grows out in the woods and the fields. Looks something like a turnip green. Everybody calls it poke salad. 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Used to know a girl lived down there and she'd go out in the evenings and pick her a mess of it. 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Cause that's about all they had to eat. They did all right.

Richard, spiteful, straight razor tote moment. Lord, I must take my mess up.

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1: Hi, I'm Bill Groff from Copps Avenue, and this is The Lake Loop. The poet Maya Angelou once wrote the uplifting words, "This is a wonderful day. I've never seen this one before." I think about this often as the events of a typical day unfold, whether routine or profound. But if we look at life only as a series of sequential occurrences adding up to a sum total, we might be missing something. Our daily experiences aren't just acts of addition, they're amplification. Think of your gym workout if you happen to be into that sort of thing. When you're doing your bicep curls, each rep consists of the same action, but the next one and the next one and everyone that follows is different from the last, because each identical rep is working a muscle that's one rep stronger than it was the rep before. Okay, so you're not a gym rat, but the math still maths whatever you're doing. 1 plus 1 equals 2. 1 plus 2 equals 3. 1 plus 3 equals 4. Each of those 1s is exactly the same size, but I would argue that adding it to a larger number amplifies its impact because it brings you to a higher level. This morning I got an email from somebody who liked an article I wrote. It put me in such a good mood that when I was working in the garden later, I didn't even mind getting covered with those sticky little burrs that hang on like Velcro. One thing leads to another, and each thing builds on the other. 24 hours from now, more new things will have happened that we couldn't have anticipated today. I'll be happy if they don't involve any gardening mishaps, but if they do, they'll be happening to a guy who's one day stickier and 100 burrs wiser. Thanks for riding along on this segment of The Lake Loop. I'm Bill Groff. Until next time, on your left.
2: 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The Opera House welcomed 31,250 people to nearly 80 shows during its 2025 through 2026 season, generating an estimated $3.5 million in local economic activity. More information about upcoming shows and how you can become a member of the Stoughton Opera House can be found at stoughtonoperahouse.com.

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0: That is the wonderful pianist and my friend, Ariella Borod. And this afternoon on Sunday Afternoon Live with Buzz Kemper, you can hear this Paris-based pianist recorded right here in concert on the Audio for the Arts Studio Piano. That's Sunday Afternoon Live with Buzz Kemper this afternoon at 2 o'clock on 98.7 WVMO.
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This is Jazz Brunch on 98.7 WVMO, the voice of Monona. I'm Grandma Sid, bringing you jazzy favorites to wake up your Sunday morning. And we will celebrate with a number of vocalists this morning. We'll hear from Vince Guaraldi. It is Vince Guaraldi season, after all, and much more. We will kick off today with Frank Sinatra, All or Nothing at All, here on Jazz Brunch.

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I'm Grandma Sid. We started the show with a nice wake-up call from Frank Sinatra. The song was All or Nothing at All from the Reprise Collection. Following that was Art Blakey and the Jazz Messengers with a song called Faith from their album So Make It. We heard from Ramsey Lewis with I Was Made to Love Her. You can find that on an album called Up Pops Ramsey Lewis. And we just heard from Quincy Jones with a song called The Twitch. I'm here until 12 o'clock. And coming up after the break, we'll hear from Duke Ellington. I'll wonder if you can recognize the tune coming to us from an unexpected source here in Duke Ellington. You're hearing it on 98.7 WVMO, the voice of Monona.

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1: Hello, and welcome to the Wellness Tip of the Day. I'm health writer Sarah Moran from Sylvan Lane. Today we're going to talk about how our electronic devices, and cell phones in particular, are impacting our relationships. Brain imaging shows us that over time, screen time changes the structure and function of the brain, and it's no surprise that those changes are not for the better. One study looked at the quality of people's social interactions when a mobile phone was present. When the device was around, even if it wasn't ringing, flashing, or even being used at all, it had a negative influence on the quality of the social interaction. Researchers found that when people interacted without any device present, they rated the quality of their conversations and the level of empathy they received from others as significantly superior. This and other research indicates that people are, on some level, distracted by their devices. Simply knowing a device is nearby keeps people from being fully present. Other research shows that screen time is associated with decreased empathy, decreased ability to read facial cues, and decreased satisfaction in relationships, including marriage. The saddest part is how this affects kids. A recent survey showed 62% of kids said their parents seem distracted when they try to talk to them. Cell phones are the biggest culprit. Another study found that more than half of kids feel their parents check their phones too often, and one-third of the kids feel unimportant when that happens. Rein in your use by

establishing screen-free, phone-free times and places. For example, meal times, while driving, after 8 p.m., and so on. Turn the phone off and put it away. Also, try a screencation where you and everyone in your household unplug for a period of time. 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Replace the devices with something more meaningful. Eventually, the device addiction will fall away and your relationships will deepen. I'm Sarah Moran from Sylvan Lane, and I'm glad WVMO cares about wellness. Here's wishing you true health and lasting joy. Take care.

This is Jazz Brunch on 98.7 WVMO. I'm Grandma Sid. We just heard from Nat King Cole and George Shearing in an album that they recorded together called Nat King Cole Sings, George Shearing Plays, and that was Fly Me to the Moon, in other words. Before that, we heard from the Oscar Peterson Trio with My One and Only Love, brought to us by their album We Get Requests. The Dave Brubeck Quartet brought us In Your Own Sweet Way, a cute little tune from their Greatest Hits album. And we started the set with Duke Ellington. A familiar tune, right? That was A Spoonful of Sugar from Duke Ellington Plays with the original motion picture score of Mary Poppins. Decided to pull that one out because I remembered that it was Julie Andrews' birthday this week. She turned 91. And I just love this little treasure in my collection. I found it at the Memorial Library record sale that used to happen once a year. You never know what you'll find coming out of someone's basement. Coming up after the break, we'll hear from Samara Joy with Sweet Pumpkin. We also have Charles Tolliver, Stan Getz, so much more here until 12 o'clock noon on 98.7 WVMO, the voice of Monona.

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1: 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Monday, the Monona City Council gathers in the Community Center for their first shindig of the month. 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And Tuesday, the Ad Hoc Comprehensive Plan Committee huddles in the Community Center to continue their work on the 2026 Monona Comprehensive Plan. And also happening on Tuesday in the Community Center, right after the Comprehensive Plan meeting, it's Miracle in Philadelphia, a presentation about the making of the Declaration of Independence. October 6th, Tuesday, 6:30 in the Monona Community Center. Wednesday evening at 6, there'll be a Nichols Road Reconstruction public information meeting in the Community Center for anyone who has nothing better to do. More information available at mymonona.com. That's what's going on around Monona. 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

just you wait and see. 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And a wedding bell would be ours to ring forever and ever. So let's make a bookend just to be man and wife.

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I'm Grandma Sid. This past segment, we celebrated the jazz legends of today. We just heard from Pat Metheny with Urban and Western from his latest release called Side Eye 3 Plus. Before that, John Batiste live at the Village Vanguard with Creative. It's from his album Anatomy of Angels. And we started the set with Sweet Pumpkin, brought to us by Samara Joy from her Grammy Award-winning album Linger a While. I'd like to thank my dog, Hoagie, for helping me pick today's playlist. He's so helpful. Coming up after the break, we'll hear from Johnny Hartman. We'll also hear from Stan Getz. We might even hear from Marcos Valle. Yeah, why not? Why not? Vince Guaraldi, still ahead. And I'm here until 12 o'clock noon. You can follow today's playlist at WVMO.fm. Just click on the playlist link. It's updated live throughout the program. And you're hearing it on 98.7 WVMO. 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

0: great songs, great singers, and big bands. That's what I call my show, heard each Sunday at 5 p.m. Rod Perry here, inviting you to join me for some great bands and singers. And most of the music comes from the big band era of the 1930s, 40s, and early 50s. 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

You're listening to Jazz Brunch on WVMO. I'm Grandma Sid. We just heard from Vince Guaraldi and his trio with Watch What Happens from the Complete Warner Years, released in 2023. If you were waiting for and expecting the Great Pumpkin Waltz, let me tell you, friends, 'tis the season, but you'll have to tune in another time. It's coming. It's coming. I just want to build the suspense. Before that, we heard from the Newsstands Getz Quartet alongside Astrid Gilberto live at Cafe Agogo in 1964. The song was It Might As Well Be Spring. Before that, Marcos Valle with She Told Me, She Told Me. The vocalist on that track sounding eerily familiar. It almost sounded like Astrid Gilberto, but it was actually his wife, Ana Maria. And that comes from his album Samba 68. We started the set with Johnny Hartman from the album The Voice That Is, featuring Richard Davis on bass. The song was Funny World. Once again, you can find today's playlist at WVMO.fm. Just click on the playlist link. You'll see everything that's been played so far on this program. And it is updated in real time as this program continues to unfold here until 12 o'clock noon. Behind my voice today, we're hearing selections by Paul Desmond. Paul Desmond was a saxophonist featured in many Dave Brubeck recordings, but he did break out and create his own album where he was the lead of his own ensemble, and that album was called From the Hot Afternoon. I love to hear him and Stan Getz. It's a good vibe on a Sunday morning, and I hope you're enjoying it here on WVMO. Coming up after the break, we'll hear from John Coltrane on The Voice of Monona.

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1: Hi, I'm Joe Martin. Let's be civil.
2: I'm here in the WVMO studios talking with former Alder Andy Kitzlar, learning a bit about the workings of city government. Andy, we have a mayor and we have a city administrator. What is the difference between those two things?
3: So that's a great question. So first I'll say the mayor is not a full-time position, whereas the city administrator is. But then if you think about, really, the mayor oversees the city administrator, who reports directly to the mayor and is responsible for the overall management of the city. So if you think about, the mayor is usually the guiding force, whereas the city administrator is doing the day-to-day operations of the city.
2: So a mayor may have a vision for governing. A city administrator is implementing those decisions.
3: Absolutely. And I would also add that both of them together are responsible for also carrying out the decisions of city council, because the mayor can propose something, go before city council, and it's up for city council to pass it. And it's only if it's a tie vote that the mayor actually gets to vote in favor or against some sort of ordinance or legislation.
2: So the city administrator is in close communication
3: and, all the time,
2: and that relationship extends to members of the city council as well.
3: Absolutely, absolutely. And when I was on city council, you were always having conversations with city administration, city administrator itself, the department heads, etc., throughout. And I think that's critical to anybody who's in city government and on city council, is to have those relationships.
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4: 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And being totally blind, I was not aware of

the iconic image of the Beatles crossing Abbey Road on the Abbey Road album. Anyway, that particular image would not have been possible without the mindful attention of the drivers obeying the crossing guard. So when our future rock stars of Monona are crossing the street, please make sure you're paying attention and following the directions of our uniform crossing guards. If a crossing guard tells you to stop, the law says you must stop not less than 10 feet from the crossing and until the crossing guard gives you the okay to proceed. This has been a public service message from 98.7 WVMO.

This is Jazz Brunch on 98.7 WVMO. I'm Grandma Sid. We just heard from Sarah Vaughan with Autumn in New York. She was backed up by Hal Mooney and his orchestra. That's from Sarah Vaughan's Golden Hits. Before that, John Coltrane with the Billy Strayhorn tune Lush Life, the title track from his 1961 album. Coming up after the break, we'll hear from Charles Tolliver. If we have some time, we will hear from Ella Fitzgerald with Nelson Riddle's orchestra. Here until 12 o'clock at 98.7 WVMO, the voice of Monona.

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1: WVMO thanks its local music partners, including the Stoughton Opera House. On Friday, October 16th, the Opera House welcomes Jeffrey Foucault with special guest Whitney Mann. 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Whitney Mann's critically acclaimed 2026 EP, Electric Heart, showcases her songcraft and storytelling, while her live shows display her dynamic vocals and performance skills. 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Coming Saturday, October 24th to the Atwood Music Hall in Madison, WVMO is proud to present a special reunion performance of Madison music legends, the Evil Twins. 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Tickets and information for the Evil Twins at the Atwood Music Hall on October 24th are available at theatwoodmusichall.com. It's the coolest city.

You've been listening to Jazz Brunch on WVMO. I'm Grandma Sid, and thank you for spending this part of your day with me. We just heard from Ella Fitzgerald from a wonderful album called Ella Swings Gently with Nelson. It's a blue world, accompanied by Nelson Riddle, arranged by Nelson Riddle, and released in 1962. Before that, Horace Parlin and his quintet with Speakin' My Piece, title track from that album, released in 1960. And Charles Tolliver started the set for us with Lil's Paradise from Charles Tolliver All-Stars, Right Now and Then. Thanks for joining me this morning. I'm here each Sunday morning from 10 until noon, bringing you jazzy favorites to wake up your day. And the fall time is a wonderful time for jazz. And I'm already kind of super excited for the holiday special that comes up in December. Yes, I'm already picking out tracks for that. Once again, you can find today's playlist at WVMO.fm. And that's where you can learn much more about the albums and artists on this program, the shows you hear on this fine radio station, and I hope you'll keep it tuned right here to 98.7 WVMO, the voice of Monona.

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I mean, better than I was, but let's not get ahead of ourselves just now. 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But oh hell, another song and another drink.

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1: Got a minute? Here's what's going on around Monona. The Monona Farmers Market is open this morning, 8:30 to 12:30 at Ahuska Park on Broadway. 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Monday, the Monona City Council gathers in the Community Center for their first shindig of the month. 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And Tuesday, the Ad Hoc Comprehensive Plan Committee huddles in the Community Center to continue their work on the 2026 Monona Comprehensive Plan. And also happening on Tuesday in the Community Center, right after the Comprehensive Plan meeting, it's Miracle in Philadelphia, a presentation about the making of the Declaration of Independence. October 6th, Tuesday, 6:30 in the Monona Community Center. Wednesday evening at 6, there'll be a Nichols Road Reconstruction public information meeting in the Community Center for anyone who has nothing better to do. More information available at mymonona.com. 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

0: That is the wonderful pianist and my friend Ariella Borod. And this afternoon on Sunday Afternoon Live with Buzz Kemper, you can hear this Paris-based pianist recorded right here in concert on the Audio for the Arts Studio Piano. 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

0: campus. And the kids here still respect the college dean. 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
0: Thank you.

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She had a reputation as a girl who'd been around. Down Main Street after midnight, a brand new pack of cigs, a fresh one hanging from her lips, a beer between her legs. She'd ride down to the river and meet with all her friends. The road goes on forever, the party never ends. Sonny was a loner,

sunny. One day he got caught, but he was back in business when they set him free again. The road goes on forever, the party never ends.

later at the local grocery store. Sherry buys a paper and a cold six-pack of beer. The headlines read that Sonny is going to the chair.

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1: This is Mary Merle from Winnequa Road with a Monona Bird Report. The piping plover holds a unique status in Wisconsin. It is our only federally endangered native breeding bird. These adorable little shorebirds need large open sand beaches for nesting, which is why they've been drawn to the Great Lakes. But unfortunately for the plovers, humans treasure this habitat just as much. Once there were as many as 800 nesting pairs throughout the region, but by 1990, that number had dropped to just 12, with zero nests in Wisconsin. Now, after four decades of dedicated conservation efforts involving universities, government agencies, conservation groups, and hundreds of volunteers, their numbers are finally bouncing back. This year was a banner season. 99 breeding pairs nested across the Great Lakes region, producing 184 fledged chicks. 12 of those nests were in Wisconsin. One was on Wisconsin Point in Superior, the first time the plovers have nested there in 49 years. The recovery goal for the Great Lakes piping plover is 150 breeding pairs. So, although there's still work to do, we're well on our way. You probably won't spot a piping plover on the shores of Lake Monona, but I share their story as a powerful reminder of how much federal protection combined with local dedication can achieve for our native birds. This is Mary Merle with the Monona Bird Report, and I'm glad that WVMO cares about birds.
2: Hello, this is Lily,
3: Lila,
4: Savannah,
5: and Nola.
2: We are seniors at Monona Grove High School here to introduce our HOSA Community Awareness Project, Anxiety in Adolescence.
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3: Lila,
4: Savannah,
5: and Nola. 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
4: We look forward to the upcoming year. Thank you!

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1: The first leaves are starting to turn and fall to the ground. Hi, this is Brian from the Alda Leopold Nature Center with a friendly phenology update. Fall is beginning to settle in, and evidence of this can be seen in the trees. We know that autumn brings a beautiful variety of fall colors, but the reasons for these different shades are less understood. What causes leaves to change color, and why are some leaves yellow, red, or simply dead? The answer lies in abscission, the process of trees shedding their leaves. Abscission starts when the length of daylight begins to shorten and disrupts a tree's ability to make chlorophyll, which creates food for the tree and gives leaves their green color. As the food-making process slows down, leaves look less green, and the true color of the leaves can be seen. The true color of the leaves depends on the different pigments within the leaf. In southern Wisconsin, mid to late October is often the best time to experience the colors at their peak. Visit us for a hike or take a walk around your neighborhood and look for leaves turning on the trees. For more information about the Alda Leopold Nature Center, please visit aldaleopoldnaturecenter.org and explore nature today.
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4: Greetings and welcome to a very special edition of Sunday Afternoon Live with Buzz Kemper. I am Buzz Kemper of Audio for the Arts, and yes, I know, I think they're all pretty special since I'm often playing performances by people I know and like, but this one is special. A woman I love very much who lives in Paris, pianist Ariella Beaurod, is a longtime cherished friend, and she agreed to do an acoustic Moose performance at Audio for the Arts. I introduced her from the stage at this performance, which took place on Thursday, September 10th, 2026, and now let's go right to that performance. Hi. Welcome to Acoustic Moose. This is a series that we do here at Audio for the Arts, and we've had all kinds of different artists in, everything from rock, jazz, classical, and this one's a very special one for me. I'm Buzz Kemper with Audio for the Arts. Welcome to you and also to all the people who are listening via the interwebs. This is going to be a two-part introduction. So I've got the bio, because we don't have printed programs. But then I want to add a little personal note. Ariella Beaurod is an American pianist based in Paris whose performances are distinguished by imaginative programming and a commitment to music of the 20th and 21st centuries. I had help, by the way. Thank you, Marie. I had help on the French, so let's see how I do. A winner of the 2025 Prix International Pro Musicis, Ariella was an artist in residence at Fondation des États-Unis in Paris from 2024 to 26, supported by the Harriet Hale Woolley Scholarship. Her performances have been heard throughout the United States, Europe, and Asia at venues including Carnegie Hall, Salle Cotteau, Le Petit Palais, and the Tel Aviv Museum of Art, as well as on WQXR and Wisconsin Public Radio. And by the way, WVMO in Monona, because we put her on there. Yay! Originally from Madison, Wisconsin, she studied at Interlochen Arts Academy before earning Bachelor of Music and Master of Music degrees from Mann College, the New School for Music, and on full tuition merit scholarships. She's currently a student of Susanna Bartal at L'École Normale de Musique de Paris with a full scholarship. The recent third prize winner of Concours International de Piano de Chatou, Ariella's upcoming engagements include joining Ensemble Atmosphère for its 2026-27 season, her Berlin debut at Piano Salon Cristofori in January 2027, and her solo recital debut at Salle Cotteau later that year. Please don't grade me on my French. That was my best. And thank you, thank you. Thank you. And on a personal note, my longtime friend Ruth Ann Bessman met Neil Beaurod, and they had a daughter. And this is so strange how these things happen. So I worked at Wisconsin Public Radio with Ruth Ann for many years, and not that we're old, but she's a wonderful woman, coworker, and now she's got this beautiful daughter. And I'm like, oh, that's cool. You know, she's got this wonderful little daughter. And I don't know when it happened, but at some point, Ariella went from being my friend's daughter to just being my friend. And we have rock climbed together. We've hung out. We went to APT the other night. It is a real special pleasure for me to present her, not only because of her amazing piano ability, but because she is a dear friend, and I feel like you're doing this as a favor, and I love you, and please join me in welcoming Ariella Borod.

Thank you. Is this good? Yeah, this is fine. Okay, thank you so much. Buzz, the reason that I didn't thank you before was because a little overclumped, a little overwhelmed. That was a beautiful introduction. I love you. Thank you for having me here. I feel like you're doing me the favor because not only do I get to be here and play on your gorgeous instrument and your beautiful studio, I get to play for all of the people that I really love and that it's really a pleasure to see. And I get to try things out and I get to play things in a space that I don't normally get to do that. And so for me, that's just a gift. So thank you for giving that to me. The first piece that I played that I just started with, it's the first movement of Rustique by the French composer Albert Roussel. And I'm going to stay along the same vein of more rustic music, but we're going to now go into the Hungarian countryside with Béla Bartók's Suite, Opus 14. It's four movements. And if this is more of a pastoral, bucolic, beautiful interpretation of things that are rustic, a very, very French, refined way maybe of looking at a landscape, Bartók is completely different, much bolder, brasher. And he definitely pushes the instrument further in the direction of the percussion instrument that it is. So I love that. And I also love this piece. The set is of four movements. The first movement is somewhat of a Hungarian folk dance. The second movement is a scherzo. The third movement is a kind of like a machine. It's just these moving eighth notes that do not stop until we get to the fourth movement, which is much more of a sustained kind of stable, but also very poignant, atmospheric, lonely last movement. So again, Bartók Suite, Opus 14.

0: Thank you. I think a major part of the audience was at a concert that I did at my home a couple of years ago, where I forbid anyone to move or speak or breathe for 45 minutes as I played a program straight through. And so that's not what this is tonight, everybody. But thank you so much for the attentiveness. I really, really appreciate it. Not all classical concerts are quite as demanding as that one was.
1: Hi, I'm Susan Curry, actor, director, playwright. Come to think of it, I have nothing to do with music at all. Why am I here? Oh, right. I'm listening to Buzz Kemper on WV.

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1: We are listening to a wonderful performance by my friend, pianist Ariella Borod. Ariella lives in Paris, but visits her family in Madison most summers, and I am fortunate that she makes time for me. On this trip, she graciously agreed to do this performance as part of Audio for the Arts Acoustic Moose series. This was recorded on Thursday, September 10th, 2026, and let's get back to it.
2: So now we pivot entirely, and as Buzz said, I do play mostly music 20th and 21st century music. It's what I like to listen to. It's what I like to play a lot of. But studying with Susanna Bartal, who's my teacher in Paris, she is just a total master, really, like with any repertoire, but she plays Liszt really well. And so to study, I will even do it. So this is, the next piece is the second ballade of Franz Liszt, and it's loosely based on a legend. So there is a man and then kind of a mystical woman, maybe not woman, maybe something. Okay. But maybe mermaid, maybe it depends on who's telling this legend. So the man, she has a lighthouse. God, I shouldn't be, I'm not a good storyteller. She has a lighthouse, okay? And she turns on the lighthouse. She makes sure that it's illuminated so that when he swims to her island, that he will be able to make it safely, and he visits her. And he does this every night. And then one night, there's a huge storm and she's not able to light the lighthouse and he drowns. And so she then discovers that he has drowned and died, and then she throws herself from her own lighthouse. So happy that you're joining me tonight for this very positive concert. But so that's, I mean, that's just the concept. It's like a, you know, that's the narrative that a lot of pianists will use when they hear this piece. I think that it's beautiful in lots of other ways as well. But again, this is Liszt's second ballade.

Thank you. Okay, so now it's the lighter, a bit lighter part of the program. I'm going to play two more pieces, and I think I'm going to play them somewhat as a set. The Ravel is Boat on the Ocean, followed by Island of Joy by Claude Debussy. And I went to Paris. I love playing French music, impressionistic music, and studying it there, of course. What I'm trying to work on, I can say this here because we're all friends. I'm trying to play in a little bit more of a refined way, and it's not something that comes naturally to me, but it's something that I've picked up on a lot, and especially playing the instruments in France. The piano that we're playing on mostly there in concert halls is Pleyel, or sometimes if it is a Steinway, it is not the American Steinway. It is not more like heavy-handed, hearty instrument. It is a very light touch, and these pieces, I think this piano also, it really lends itself very, very, very, very well to the music of the French Impressionists. So the Ravel, it comes from the set of pieces entitled Miroir or Mirrors, and the Debussy is a standalone piece, which is kind of rare for him. And yes, I guess I'll just say my thank yous now since I'm going to play and that's the end of it. Thank you so much, Buzz. Thanks to all my friends. Thanks to all my friends that are watching on Facebook. It's very, very sweet. I'm very touched to do this in Madison, which is my favorite city in the world. So thank you all. And Ravel followed by Debussy.

0: I like that. Yeah. Yeah, that was cool. She says, after all, after like killing it. Thank you so much. You're just for your love and friendship, for everything. I appreciate you so much. And I'm so glad that you would do this for us, for all of us.
1: Thank you.
0: Yes, well, it's truly my pleasure. So the concert series that we do, it's very irregular, but you can look for it on the Audio for the Arts Facebook page. It's called Acoustic Moose. That's the moose up there, and he's the real head of the studio. We were live streamed, and the director for the live stream was Noah Gilfillan, who's in there. Our videographer is Tori Niels, who's right there. And I had the pleasure of doing the audio for this. I'm Buzz Kemper, and yeah, again, thank you all for sharing this amazing moment. It was just wonderful to have this musical experience with my friend and with all of you. So thank you, and good evening. That is the wonderful pianist and my friend, Ariella Borod, performing at Audio for the Arts as part of our Acoustic Moose series on Thursday, September 10, 2026. This concert was streamed live on Facebook and YouTube, and you can find it on YouTube by searching Audio for the Arts, Acoustic Moose, Ariella Borod, B-O-H-R-O-D. Fretless electric bassist and my friend Conrad St. Clair graciously provided me with the themes that I use for this program. 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

0: Hey, this is Kevin Wilmot from Don't Mess With Cupid. 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
1: WVMO thanks its local music partners, including the Stoughton Opera House. On Friday, October 16th, the Opera House welcomes Jeffrey Foucault with special guest Whitney Mann. 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

0: Great songs, great singers, and big bands. That's what I call my show, heard each Sunday at 5 p.m. Rod Perry here, inviting you to join me for some great bands and singers. And most of the music comes from the big band era of the 1930s, 40s, and early 50s. 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

0: Welcome to Old Time Echoes, Monona's source for old time music, fiddle tunes, and a whole lot more. I'm Mike Taboris.
1: And I'm Calvin Woodring.
0: You just heard All Young from the Jake Blunt String Band, which just released a new album a few weeks ago called Single Footing Horse.
1: That's cool stuff. I like that laid back groove on that. Jake Blunt coming to Madison to play at the North Street Cabaret in November. Keep your eyes out for that.
0: We got a great hour of old time music here. Good stuff. And in the middle, we got some Hobart Smith tunes. Up next, here's Brad Leftwich and the Humdingers with Ozark Fox Chase.

0: from 1929 on Columbia Records. That was the Leek County Revelers with Dry Town Blues. It's one I haven't heard before, Mike. What, how'd you find a Leek County Revelers track that
1: well,
0: I haven't heard before?
1: That many. So we sort through the ones that we haven't played. Before that, it was Mike Seeger, Alan Jabor, and Bob Dalsimer playing a tune that they titled Billy in Waynesboro, which is kind of a mashup of Billy in the Lowground and Waynesboro, from the Fresh Old Time Music album. Up next, we've got a track from a new band. They're called Up Jumped Trouble, and they won the 2026 Neo Trad competition at Clifftop this year. And here they are playing Redbird from Clark Kessinger.

0: Clark Kessinger with Salt River. And before that, Up Jumped Trouble playing the Clark Kessinger tune, Redbird.
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0: matching game by pasting two sets of pictures of each state symbol onto 3x5 cards. Until next time, this is Wisconsin Master Naturalist Deborah Proctor, encouraging parents and grandparents to get outdoors and learn with your kids naturally.
1: WVMO thanks its local music partners, including the Stoughton Opera House, a historic, municipally owned, and independently programmed venue located in the heart of downtown Stoughton. The Opera House welcomed 31,250 people to nearly 80 shows during its 2025-2026 season, generating an estimated $3.5 million in local economic activity. More information about upcoming shows and about how you can become a member of the Stoughton Opera House can be found at stoughtonoperahouse.com.
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0: Welcome back to Old Time Echoes. That was Allison DeGroot and Nick Gerice doing Bangin' Breakdown. That comes from Hobart Smith.
1: Yeah, I found that one on the internet recently, and they have a really cool video that goes along with it. Nick Gerice, an excellent dancer, and is doing all of the percussive stuff that Hobart Smith originally did by banging on the head of the banjo. And Allison DeGroot, of course, one of your favorite banjo players. She's excellent. Really cool little project they put together. I thought we could play a few Hobart Smith tracks. Hobart Smith of Saltville, Virginia, was born in 1897 and was a very influential figure in the folk revival, documented by Alan Lomax and others, and known for his banjo playing, but was also a great ballad singer and a fiddler, and also played the piano, which we'll hear in this set. Up first, here's Hobart Smith singing a murder ballad called Claude Allen. And this one apparently involved a courtroom shootout, according to this source that I found online, in which over 200 shots were fired. And I don't know how many people were packing heat in that courtroom, but it must have been quite a scene back in 1913. Well, here's Hobart Smith singing Claude Allen.

till judgment day. Come all young boys, you may take warning. Be careful how you go astray.

0: Walt Kokin playing Chinkapin Pie, a banjo piece that comes from Hobart Smith. We just finished a set of Hobart Smith tunes. Before that, we heard Cindy, piano version of that, real old-timey.
1: Yeah.
0: And we started off with Hobart Smith singing Claude Allen, Murder Ballad.
1: Yeah, Hobart Smith, pretty decent piano player. I hadn't really known that about him, yeah.
0: Well, that live recording of Walt Kokin was included on his album Sittin' in the Catbird Seat, which came out in 2012, I want to say. Let's play another group that includes Walt Kokin. Here he's playing the fiddle with the Orpheus Supertones, and they're doing a track from Doc Roberts. Here's the Cumberland Blues.

0: the Floyd County Ramblers with Stepstone, an old sentimental song about growing up and leaving your home and heading out into the wide world. That one always gets me.
1: Yeah.
0: I got a
1: sweet tune.
0: Nostalgic spot somewhere.
1: Someday, Calvin, you'll have to head out on your own.
0: Take flight.
1: I won't always be here for you, so guess what I'm saying.
0: Did a little digging and found that song was written in 1881. You can find some sheet music online with words by a guy named A.J. Kreider. Stepstone. 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
3: 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And Tuesday, the Ad Hoc Comprehensive Plan Committee huddles in the Community Center to continue their work on the 2026 Monona Comprehensive Plan. And also happening on Tuesday in the Community Center, right after the Comprehensive Plan meeting, it's Miracle in Philadelphia, a presentation about the making of the Declaration of Independence. October 6th, Tuesday, 6:30 in the Monona Community Center. Wednesday evening at 6, there'll be a Nichols Road Reconstruction public information meeting in the Community Center for anyone who has nothing better to do. More information available at mymonona.com. 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

0: Welcome back to Old Time Echoes. That was Mike Hartgrove with Leather Britches. We ran into Mike Hartgrove at one of our shows a few weeks ago.
1: Our band, The Stop and Listen, was playing over at the East Troy Bluegrass Festival. And after our set, this guy came over and was talking to me about Missouri Fiddle Tunes and R.P. Christensen and Charlie Walden. And I was like, oh, who is this guy? Well, turns out he's none other than Mike Hartgrove. Pretty big deal. Bluegrass fiddler.
0: Yeah, it's amazing.
1: Longtime player with the Bluegrass Cardinals and currently with the Lonesome River Band. They were headlining that festival. Pretty cool. He's on the Fiddler's Hall of Fame. That was Mike Hartgrove and Don Parmley playing Leather Britches.
0: Amazing.
1: On the Fiddler's Hall of Fame album. That's pretty great.
0: Yeah.
1: Well, speaking of R.P. Christensen and Missouri Fiddle, let's play one from Bob Walters. Here's Bob Walters with R.P. Christensen on piano. It's Ladies on the Steamboat.

That was the Forge Mountain Diggers from an album, I think from 2006, playing Callahan, a Clyde Davenport tune. It was David Bass of the Freight Hoppers on the fiddle there. Before that, Brittany Haas, Paul Cowart, and Mike Geisbacher playing a nice modern version of Lost Girl. Up next, a couple of John Ashby tunes. Here's the Galax Bogtrotters playing Pretty Little Widder.

0: That was Old Buck with the Free State Hornpipe from John Ashby. Emily Shod on the fiddle there. And before that, the Galax Bog Trotters with another John Ashby tune, Pretty Little Widder.
1: You've reached the end of another episode of Old Time Echoes. Thanks for being with us this week. Here's a waltz for you from Aubrey Haney, bluegrass phenom. It's McHattie's Waltz,

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0: Hello and welcome to the 528th edition of Great Songs, Great Singers, and Big Bands. I'm Rod Perry, your musical host, ready to engineer our trip back in time to the era of the big bands. 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
1: An old cowpoke.

were still on fire, and their hooves were made of steel. Their horns were black and shiny, and their hot breath he could feel. A bolt of fear went through him as they thundered through the sky, for he

There we heard Vaughn Monroe with Riders in the Sky and Cab Calloway and the orchestra telling us the story of Minnie the Moocher, a sad tale. But now GS2BB is well underway, and for our first visit in the month of October 2026, wow, I can't figure out where summer went, nor how we got to autumn so quickly, but here we are. We have lots of great music to go, and I ask you, who needs musical instruments when you have voices like those of the fabulous Mills Brothers?

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1: Hello, and welcome to the Wellness Tip of the Day. I'm health writer Sarah Moran from Sylvan Lane. Today we're going to talk about how our electronic devices, and cell phones in particular, are impacting our relationships. Brain imaging shows us that over time, screen time changes the structure and function of the brain, and it's no surprise that those changes are not for the better. One study looked at the quality of people's social interactions when a mobile phone was present. When the device was around, even if it wasn't ringing, flashing, or even being used at all, it had a negative influence on the quality of the social interaction. Researchers found that when people interacted without any device present, they rated the quality of their conversations and the level of empathy they received from others as significantly superior. This and other research indicates that people are, on some level, distracted by their devices. Simply knowing a device is nearby keeps people from being fully present. Other research shows that screen time is associated with decreased empathy, decreased ability to read facial cues, and decreased satisfaction in relationships, including marriage.

0: I'm Sarah Moran from Sylvan Lane, and I'm glad WVMO cares about wellness. Here's wishing you true health and lasting joy. Take care.
1: Hello, this is Lily,
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3: Savannah,
4: and Nola. 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
1: Now, from the coolest little station in the nation, it's part two of Great Songs, Great Singers, and Big Bands. My name is Rod, and every week at this hour, we are here to take you back to the 1930s, 40s, and 50s for some of the best music of the big band era. 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

After Sammy Kaye's Chicory Chick, we enjoyed Candy Kisses, courtesy of Eddie Howard, and then the sometimes wild and crazy Betty Hutton entertained. It's GS2BB from WVMO-FM, and we continue with the original Benny Goodman Quartet from 1936. Teddy Wilson's piano, Lionel Hampton on the vibraharp. The drums featured Gene Krupa, and it's Benny Goodman himself on the clarinet with Moonglow.

One of the greatest songs of the 1940s. Gene Autry was a most loved Western movie star and a very popular vocalist during the era of the big bands and the Western movies.

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1: Hi, I'm Steve Martinelli, and this is the Monona Grove Sports Showcase. Legendary Monona Grove football coach Dick Rundle often cited the premise that any play the Silver Eagles ran could score if all 11 on the field did exactly as instructed. To hammer home this point, he would have the offense run the same play over and over and over in practice until he was satisfied. There was no margin for error in his mind. In 1978, the Silver Eagles opened the season hosting the Elkhorn Elks. The Elks played tough in the first half against the defending state champs, trailing only 14-7 and threatening Monona Grove's 11-game winning streak. It was reported Rundle vented his frustration, let's say, in the halftime locker room, resulting in a more spirited second half. After the game, Rundle was quoted as saying, "We were better in the second half, but I'm still disappointed when you have kids you love dearly and they don't play their best." He referred to MG's defense as very adequate, hardly a ringing endorsement. You'd think they'd barely won the game. In fact, the Silver Eagle offense rolled for 388 yards of rushing, led by future All-State halfback Mike Stassi. In this, one of his most productive games of his career, Stassi carried the ball 26 times for 202 yards and a 26-yard touchdown run. Fullback Tom McGibbon, not to be outdone, added 126 yards on 14 runs, including touchdowns of 3, 6, and 52 yards. The very adequate defense not only recovered two Elkhorn fumbles and intercepted two passes, they held the Elks only 5 first downs and 147 total yards. After their coach's inspirational halftime pep talk, the Silver Eagles dominated the Elks, rolling to a 33-14 victory. Dick Rundle would have to wait until 1984 to win his next state championship, but from his first game to his last, he made it clear his team was measured by their effort, not by wins and losses. In a game where the Silver Eagles ran for nearly 400 yards and scored 5 touchdowns, I think there may have been a couple nearly perfect plays. But the Silver Eagle coach didn't get into the Hall of Fame by his team playing good enough, did he? I'm Steve Martinelli, and I'll see you at the game.

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1: This is the part in the program where we sing a drunk song. Drunk songs are usually done in small bars and bistros in the wee hours of the morning. Usually talked or sung by a fellow who's got problems. Like his broad flew the coop. With another guy and all the bread. So if you will... assume the position of a bartender. It's the way these guys behave. It's 3:15. There's no one in the place except you and me.

You'd never know it, but buddy, I'm a kind of poet, and I got a lot of things I'd like to say.

Well, here's part three of Great Songs, Great Singers, and Big Bands. I'm Rod. I was in the mood for some Sinatra, so we heard from the album Sinatra at the Sands, recorded live in Las Vegas, with Count Basie's great big band. Now it's Peggy Lee.

0: Peggy Lee making another appearance on GS2BB. Now it's comedy time on the show, and it's been quite some time since we've heard from Bob and Ray.
1: Now another important episode of One Fella's Family, brought to you by Tanglefoot, the greatest name in flypaper. Today's episode, entitled Bringing Out the New Garbage, is taken from Book 62, Chapter XXI, pages 31, 32, and the bottom of page 33. As we look in on the butchers now, Father Butcher is preparing to take the...
2: Yes, Fanny. I think it's about time I remove the trash to the trash can out near the garage.
3: Yes, the neighbors have been complaining about having it out near the garage.
2: Foul little stuff piles up.
3: So near their patio, they claim that it's a disturbance to them.
2: Well, I've got quite a few chores to do today. I've always been bothered by their patios being so close to our driveway.
3: Well, I do think they have something there. I mean, yeah. Maybe we could move it back somewhere else. How about down back of the forsythia bush?
2: Huh?
3: Forsythia bush. Down back of the forsythia bush.
2: I don't know why we should make that area look so unpleasant and untidy and unsightly.
3: Unsightly?
2: That's what I said, unsightly. Why not leave it where it is, out behind the garage, where it will be seen by the neighbors and not by us?
3: Well, it's not being very neighborly to have your trash so close to their patio.
2: Yeah, they shouldn't have built their patio so close to our driveway. I remember when this was all vacant fields.
3: Bring it out.
2: Years ago.
4: Oh! What a mess!
2: That's the new neighbor that moved in last week.
3: Yeah.
2: Well, maybe he'll clean it up for us. What do we hear from Claudia?
3: There was nothing in the morning mail at all. Just a few little flyers. There's a shoe sale going on downtown at McGaffigan's shoe store.
2: Yes.
3: Why don't you get some new shoes for the fall and winter?
2: I suppose I should.
3: Waterproof shoes, they say, are good.
2: Yes, with the thick soles.
3: Yeah.
2: Yes, it'll be good for walking along the beach in the San Francisco winter. We don't get much snow, but it's very damp.
3: Or just out while you're snuggling show.
2: Yes. Well, we'll see, Fanny. There's plenty of time before the first show snuggles. Or snow shoveling.
3: Snow snoveling.
2: I think maybe I'll go down to see Dr. Tucker today.
3: Oh, don't you feel well?
2: Huh?
3: Don't you feel well?
2: Oh, I feel fine. I just said I'd go down to see him.
3: Doesn't he feel well?
2: He feels fine as far as I know, Fanny.
3: Well, then, why would you want to be going to see Dr. Tucker?
2: Just to have a talk with him, Fanny.
3: Well, don't blow up. Why don't you take the trash out?
2: Yes, good idea. We'll take the garbage along with us.
1: 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One Fella's Family is written and produced by T. Wilson Messi. 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

Larry Elgart's dance band took us to the banks of the river for the Wabash Blues. Now the Ames Brothers have their marching orders.

And so we put the wrapper on the 528th edition of Great Songs, Great Singers, and Big Bands. Rod Perry saying thanks for listening and inviting you back here next week at this same hour. Don't miss our boy Jeff's award-winning show, This Week in Music History, heard Wednesday night at 8, again Saturday morning at 9. In about an hour's time, we'll all be on the dance floor enjoying the music of DJ Shotsky and Polka Time. Count Basie's big band takes us home with Ain't Misbehavin'.

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0: Hello, Monona. Coming to you tonight on WVMO is jazz from the Litchfield Collection. Thank you for joining us.
1: Well, you know, this last couple of weeks we've been playing a lot of pretty hot Dixieland. And Marianne said we should slow it down a little bit, do some more mellow stuff. So this evening we're going to be playing some...
0: I said we should slow down.
1: Well, I thought you meant the music. But anyway, we're going to start out our first set with Bob French's Tuxedo Jazz Band playing Millenburg Joys, Sugar Blues, and Wabash Blues.

Yeah.

0: rock. No, rap. I've been a bass player. 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

0: 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We've got plenty of it right here at 98.7 WVMO. Was that something else?
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1: Our second set, we're going to be playing a couple of other different bands, starting out with Phil Napoleon at Nick's Supper Club in New York City. This is a place that Marianne and I went to on our honeymoon, in fact, a couple of years ago. But this is playing The Blue Danube, Peg of My Heart, and Up a Lazy River. It's a little bit different songs for Dixieland, but it's a good jazz band.

See, I told you, Marianne, I was going to slow things down a little bit. Next up, we have Brian White and his Kings of Jazz playing House Party and Really the Blues.

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1: Hi, this is Mike from the Arbor Hills Apartment Homes with a moment for Monona on WVMO. And being totally blind, I was not aware of the iconic image of the Beatles crossing Abbey Road on the Abbey Road album. Anyway, that particular image would not have been possible without the mindful attention of the drivers obeying the crossing guard. So when our future rock stars of Monona are crossing the street, please make sure you're paying attention and following the directions of our uniform crossing guards. 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
2: 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Plus, we'll do a sing-along in the second segment of the show. I hope your hays are in order for Oh Marie. But first, let's start with a couple of polkas before a Lester Schuft twin spin. Here's Whoopi John Wolfert and his orchestra with the Mountain Peak Polka.